0: Center. I'm Jen Ryder. Baseball playoffs, game two, NLDS in L.A., and the Braves have a 2-1 lead on the Dodgers in the bottom of the fifth. At the top of the frame, Michael Harris with a triple, then scored on a wild pitch to go-ahead run. Mauricio Dubon with an RBI single in the first. Freddie Freeman, a solo homer for L.A., as they look to take a 2-0 series lead. They can come back. Game two, NLDS in Milwaukee, and the Brewers do have a 2-0 series lead, and they come back to beat the Padres 4-3 on a Jackson Churio walk-off two-run single with two outs off All-Star closer Mason Miller. Sunday night football, they're at the half in Carolina. Panthers and Lions tied at 16. What a first half for Teterola McMillan, the Carolina receiver. Already 140 yards receiving and a touchdown. Chuba Hubbard has a touchdown run. Jahmyr Gibbs, a rushing touchdown for Detroit. Chiefs move to 4-0 with a 30-27 victory over the Raiders in Las Vegas. Patrick Mahomes, a pair of touchdown passes to Tyquan Thornton, left late with an injured ankle. Patriots upset the Bills 29-26 in Buffalo. Drake May, three touchdown passes. Go ahead, score a 23-yarder to Efton Chisholm with under 2 minutes to play. Patriots now 2-2. Head coach Mike Vrabel
1: gets us back in the race, and our guys worked extremely hard this week, and we knew that, you know, it was going to be a battle. I mean, Josh is unbelievable. But I felt like Drake went toe to toe with him. We had a couple. Turnovers that we have to be able to continue to eliminate, but we knew that, you know, if we took advantage of some opportunities, we'd get some too.
2: Thanks, so, Rochelle Smallman, to coming up Monday. Even though the Falcons and Saints are both 1-2, I'll tell you why the winner of this game will set themselves up for a playoff run. It's on Sportsmanlike, 6 a.m. Eastern, right here on ESPN Radio, ESPN2, and ESPNU.

0: Happy Monday morning, everybody. Welcome into Morning Jocks. Conrad Van Order and Damian Mitchell with you here for the next hour as we will recap and get, I imagine, a lot of reaction to the college football weekend that was. So you had a big win on the road for Alabama, a record-setting victory on the road, in fact, for the Alabama Crimson Tide. Auburn, on the other hand, didn't fare quite as well as the Crimson Tide. We had a pretty massive upset in the SEC as well, with a top 10 team going down in, I guess, explosive fashion on the road, and a little bit of a shocker there as well. You had the Major League Baseball postseason going on as well this weekend. I know a lot of you probably tuned into that with the Atlanta Braves, and then, of course, a full NFL slate yesterday. So a lot going on, and we would love to hear from you here on a Reaction Monday, 205-834-9450. That'll get you on the text line as well as the phone lines, and we want to open it up to you. We're going to go through the big games here this weekend, but we would love to hear your thoughts. If you're an Alabama fan, probably feeling pretty good here on a very rainy Monday in October. If you're an Auburn fan, you're probably glad that you have a bye week and you can kind of, you know, maybe find something else to do with your Saturday next weekend. So no matter which side you are on, we would love to hear from you, get your thoughts. And that's what we are here for on a Reaction Monday. But without further ado, we will get into the weekend itself, and we will start off in Starkville, Mississippi, where the weather outside is honestly what we thought it was going to be like during the game on Saturday. Unfortunately, that was not the case because you had two of the most prolific quarterbacks, one of the most anticipated quarterback matchups in recent, at least SEC, if not college football memory, between Kamario Taylor and Keelan Russell down there in Starkville. And unfortunately for Mississippi State, right, there are a couple of things that, I don't think would have changed the outcome of the game, but ultimately, some things that made it so you weren't 100% for the entirety of this ball game. So you did have Kamario Taylor, who had to leave the game late because he's been battling through a foot injury, leading up into the week before the Alabama game. According to a lot of people, he was also sick and battling, flu-like symptoms and stuff going into the football game. And then you have Fluff Bothwell, of course, who got the running back there, who got injured and had to be taken out of the game, only had one carry on the day. So those were factors for Mississippi State, but it also doesn't change the fact that Alabama went on the road and scored 56 points against a ranked opponent, which is the most an Alabama team has ever scored against a ranked team on the road in the history of Alabama football. So anytime, obviously a program like Alabama, you do something that's never been done before, typically the pretty good sign that you had a productive day on the gridiron. So Alabama, they beat Mississippi State 56-23. They're now 5-0 for the first time under Kalen DeBoer, and they've now scored at least 45 points in every game this year, which the only other time Alabama's done that is in 2018, where they scored 45-plus points in their first six games of the year. So if Alabama could do that against Georgia, which is going to be a little bit harder than it has been so far probably, but if they could do that against Georgia this weekend, they will then match that number. If you watch the game, you know what happened, right? You had the fumble on the first drive by Mississippi State and Kamario Taylor. That led to points for Alabama. Then you had the pick six that Dejon Lee got there on a third down from Kamario Taylor when he was scrambling and just made a horrible decision and a horrible throw, and Alabama took it the other way for 7 points. So just like that, it was 14-0. And, credit where credit's due, right? Mississippi State, like, they fought back after that, and they were able to make it a competitive game throughout the rest of the first half and going into halftime. And then after that, it was just, it was a different ball game in the second half. And Alabama just absolutely took off and did what they've done in a lot of second halves so far this year. But Keelan Russell was awesome, man. There's no doubt about it. 301 total yards of offense. He had 4 touchdowns, 3 passing, and the 1 rushing touchdown. How about this, though? On third down on Saturday, Keelan Russell attempted 7 passes. He completed 6 of them for 146 yards and 2 touchdowns on third down.
1: That's money down.
0: And there were multiple of those. I think a lot of people, third and 19 is the one that sticks out to you, where he threw the back shoulder pass to Lotzier Brooks, and you know, a pass that, you know, Lotzier Brooks doesn't even know he's open there until the ball goes, and it's like, oh, okay, yep, boop, yep, I'll pop over there and grab that for
1: yes,
0: you.
1: Yes, sir.
0: Just watching him sometimes, I mean, there's just stupid stuff. Like, and I mean that in a good way. But just things that you shouldn't be able to do when you've only played five games.
1: Yes.
0: Or made five starts at the collegiate level. Just so impressed with what he was able to do. And, you know, for a guy that is so young and continues to get better week after week after week. And you know, when you look at, and I know it's different environments, but you just look at how he played in the Kentucky game on the road for the first time, and that was like, okay, this is a little bit of a wake-up,
1: mm-hmm.
0: welcome to the SEC kind of a moment for him. And now here we are, you know, less than a month later, on the road again against a ranked opponent in the SEC, and the...
1: It's
0: a completely different player.
1: Yes. The game is slowing down. Like, the confidence that he plays with, you would see that on a year-to-year progression. It's hard to see it in five games of, man, you play... If you go back and watch Kentucky, and then you watch what happened in Mississippi State, it's, okay, what has happened in a three-week span where this, like, it's starting to click?
0: Yeah, you think it's freshman year versus Kentucky and then junior year versus Mississippi
1: right.
0: State, and it's... A four-game span.
1: Yes. Yeah. Like that's what's so exciting about watching Alabama play right now. It's a lot of these young guys and the young talent that they have are really putting themselves on the map. And I think it starts with Keelan Russell. Because, again, think about it was a quarterback competition with Austin Mack. And for the first couple games, it's like, all right, man, like you can tell that he's just now getting his feet wet and getting thrown in the fire. But every single time where you think he's, you know, like he's not, I'm not going to say he's capped out, but it's like, man, where can he improve? He finds another level to do it. Like the confidence that he plays with is something, like you said, it's something you would expect him in his junior year to do, not within five games. We're watching a quarterback grow. Yeah. And again, you're 6 of 7 on third downs, 2 touchdowns, over 100 some yards. Like that's taking chances. Like these aren't just, oh, I'm just getting a hitch route and go on about it. It's no, he's throwing these guys open. He's hitting the back shoulder. That pass he had to Rico Scott in the end zone. Like you can't mm-hmm. draw these things up as a sophomore, a true sophomore. Like that's when you know, like, okay, I'm playing at a different level. So I think all in all, what I came away from Alabama is, and it'll really go, we'll definitely dive into it tomorrow, but if you thought coming into the season that this team was going to be good, they're better than that. Like,
0: yeah.
1: This is a
0: yeah.
1: great football team at every single level. And they're doing it kind of the old school. Like, think about the way modern football is now and just how it's so spread out. The defense is out here scoring points as well. Like,
0: yeah.
1: This is a complete unit, and they're looking right at the right time, knowing what's happening Saturday with Georgia coming into town. Like, this, for the first five games, and you thought that, man, okay, maybe Alabama needs to figure some things out. Well, they're figuring it out, and it's at a high clip.
0: Yeah, and for a team that, I mean, admittedly, it's been kind of weird, right? Because after the first couple games, you're like, man, the run defense is really good. And then, you know, you kind of saw that, you know, ease up a little bit, you know, against South Carolina at times, you know, did a pretty good job against Florida State, but you start to maybe have your questions about it. Well, then you go out there and you held Mississippi State to 18 rushing yards on the road. And you're like, oh, okay, yeah, no, don't know if I have to worry about that group as much. And you mentioned it, right? The defensive scoring points, you had 4 more takeaways on Saturday. So you now have 13 for the season. That's the second most of any team in college football. So you have 13 takeaways in 5 games now. Pretty good number. You'll take that right there. And some of these guys, too, on the defensive side, right, they're only getting better. Now, I will say, Anthony Evans, there was a little bit like watching the game where you're like, oh, man, I'm having some Jalen Hyatt flashbacks here from the Tennessee game a handful of years ago. And credit where credit's due. Like, he got his, and he
1: – For sure.
0: He should have had a little bit more than he did. But,
1: yeah.
0: You know, it is what it is. But he was very impressive. But outside of that, I mean, I thought DeJuan Lee – now, I understand, yes, he did fumble the punt, and that wasn't great. But outside of that – best game he's had all year, right? You had the pick six. I mean, he knocked the soul out of somebody there on the near the left sideline there on a short pass a little bit later in the game. I mean, he stepped up to the challenge this week. There's no doubt about it. You had a true you went on the road in the SEC against a ranked team and had a true freshman lead your team in tackles, pressures.
1: Yes, sir.
0: And he had a sack. And I'm talking about Xavier Griffin. I thought he was awesome. I mean, Tompkins, Green, like all these guys continue to be great up there on the defensive line. So, yeah, I was very impressed with the defense overall because, I mean, when you play a guy like Kamario Taylor, you're going to give up some yards.

0: they've left the door open for that, certainly. So, yeah, they are no doubt in my mind, best team that Kalen DeBoer's had in Tuscaloosa. I would say, I was talking with some people over the weekend, I would say probably right now looks like the best team you've had since 2021, which was the last time you played for a national championship, and you lost to Georgia that year in the title game. So, but yeah, definitely the best team you've had under Kalen DeBoer, and I would go back even a little further than that probably. But a big challenge will come up this weekend. As Damian mentioned, you take on Georgia in T-Town this Saturday. It's a night game. College Game Day is going to be there. The president's going to be there. It's a pretty big football game coming up. Alabama did move up to number 6 in the AP poll, though, so it will be number 6 Alabama hosting number 2 Georgia in Tuscaloosa. That one will be a lot of fun, and we will have plenty of time this week to break that down and give you our thoughts on that. But we'd love to hear from you, 205-834-9450. Some of you already texting in and calling in, waiting to talk some Alabama. Well, we've got to talk Auburn first, because Tigers went up to Rocky Top, and they're going to be licking their wounds a little bit here during the bye week. We will get into it. What happened? What is wrong with the Auburn offense? We'll talk a little bit more about that next here on Morning Jocks.
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5: Welcome back into Morning Jocks here on a Reaction Monday. Conrad and Damian with you here until 7 o'clock. Appreciate all of you waking up early and being here with us as we break down and get reaction to another big college football weekend. So if you want to join in on the conversation, you can. We will, after we talk some Auburn here, we will get your reaction. 205-834-9450 there on the text line as well as the phone lines. But we have to dive into what happened up there on Rocky Top before we get into all of that. But nonetheless, for the Auburn Tigers, a much different field of the weekend than the Alabama Crimson Tide. So Auburn, they go up against number 17, Tennessee. Tennessee walks away with a 24-14 victory. But this is a game that, there's just so much that you can dissect, I feel like, from the 60 minutes that you saw there in Knoxville. So the good news, right, for Auburn. The good news for Auburn is you led 7-3 at halftime. And defensively in the first half, I actually thought that they played quite well. Now, you had
6: plays on Brandon Hilt.
5: Help, thank you, from the quarterback. All right. Tennessee's starting quarterback had zero passing yards in this game. Mm-hmm. Zero passing yards. For the game, Tennessee had 86 passing yards because they had to bench their quarterback because he was so bad that he threw it directly to Xavier Atkins, which a great play by Xavier Atkins on that interception, and it set up Auburn for the touchdown to go up 7-3 before halftime. Like, great play by him. Horrible decision by Faison Brandon. Great play by Xavier Atkins.
6: Uh-huh.
5: But Tennessee's starting quarterback had zero passing yards in this game. He was so bad. They benched him after the interception. They put in George McIntyre. He had 86 yards total for the game. And you allow Tennessee, knowing they can't throw the football, you allowed DeShaun Bishop to run for 220 and three touchdowns on your head. Knowing that Tennessee couldn't do anything through the air. They were as one-dimensional gets, and they still just did it. They just did it. I mean, there's no other way to put it.
6: That's the only way you can explain it.
5: They just did it. There's more to the game than that. So you're up 7-3 at halftime. Then you come out, you get the ball to start the second half. You can't get anything going. You have three possessions in the third quarter. You go punt, interception, punt. Tennessee scores back-to-back touchdowns, so it goes from 17-3 to 17-7 pretty quickly. Credit to Auburn. You then fight back in the early fourth quarter. You make it 17-14. And then with 6.5 minutes left in the game, With 6.5 minutes left in the game, you have 4th and 1 at your own 24-yard line, and you decide that you're going to go for it on a pitch to Jeremiah Cobb to the left side, gets blown up, absolutely blown up. You then turn the ball over on downs. Tennessee gets it. They go in for a touchdown. They were able to wipe 3 minutes off the clock from your own 24-yard line, which you handed them the ball at, and now it's a 10-point game, and, I mean, what were you going to do at that point? Nothing there. There's a lot of different things, and I know Alex Golish, he explained himself after the game and why he ultimately went for that. And, it's one of those things. If they had converted it and gone down the field and scored a touchdown, taking the lead, we wouldn't be sitting here having this conversation. That is the reality of it. But in hindsight, you didn't convert it, and it was – you had plenty of time left on the clock to just punt the ball away.
6: Plenty.
5: Make a defensive – because, again, they were running the football.
6: Mm-hmm.
5: But you had to feel pretty good about your odds of getting the ball back with the chance. Even if they go down and kick a field goal, right, you can still get the ball back, go score a touchdown, and win the game.
6: Mm-hmm.
5: But you decide to go on it in that situation with your deep in your own territory, and that opens the door for Tennessee to make it and not a 3-point game, but a 10-point game. And on top of that, you have a quarterback you're paying $3 million to on a 4th and 1. He's 250 pounds.
6: Mm-hmm.
5: Like, he's designed for that –
6: mm-hmm.
5: kind of a situation, and instead you pitch it to Jeremiah Cobb.
6: And it's blown up. Like, it had no chance. That's the frustrating part.
5: I didn't love going for it in that situation, but okay. If you want to go for it and mm-hmm. be a little, you know, have some stones, okay.
6: But the play call.
5: Exactly.
6: The play call. Yeah. Listen, I have talked to Auburn fans all weekend, and I've simply just asked them, even after that football game, tell me in your heart of heart, what can you feel positive about moving forward? Because to your point, I brought up this exact same point. Starting quarterback gets benched on the other team. They obviously are struggling throwing the football.
5: Yes.
6: You know exactly what it's coming. They and Tennessee made no bones about it. They were in 12 personnel, 2 tight ends, saying, well, looks like we're going to have to run this thing.
5: Mm-hmm.
6: Deshaun Bishop runs the ball 34 times for 220 yards. And also, the whole thing coming into this season was the fact that you wanted to retain DJ Durkin in the defense.
5: Mm-hmm.
6: Well, when it's tailor-made for you to say, hey, you make 1 or 2 stops, something could happen. We could keep this thing at a very respectful level. Like, we can still have a sense of hope.
5: Mm-hmm.
6: But knowing all of that, and Tennessee is, to me, what's the biggest thing I cannot make sense of is knowing that across from you, Tennessee is trying to figure it out. Like, they are almost in like, hey, we ain't got nothing else going.
5: They were panicking a little. I mean, you have to be.
6: Right. It's like, hey, we cannot throw the football. We can't.
5: Yeah, your quarterback was scared to death.
6: Oh, one
5: second week in a row.
6: Seeing ghosts. And George McIntyre's kind of going out there, well, I ain't got nothing to lose, so all right, here. Boom, boom, boom.
5: Yeah, he looked way better than.
6: And then they stopped asking him to throw it. It's mm-hmm. like, hey, man, we'll just run this thing.
5: Yeah.
6: I just think for Auburn, this is like the worst case scenario you could be in, because now you have to look at your team and you have to decipher, is it scheme or is it talent? And that's where I have almost a play-to-play relationship of, I don't know if they're scheming this wrong or they just don't have the dudes. Because
5: I think it's a little bit of both,
6: right.
5: Honestly. Yeah.
6: And now the conversation with Byron Brown is, okay, you're telling me nobody in that quarterback room can at least give you a look? Like, there's no other spark somewhere, because Byron Brown, now through 5 games, he is exactly what he is.
5: Yeah.
6: He's not an accurate passer. He's not an SEC quarterback. And I think that's the most frustrating part, is because on one side, you're telling Alex Golish, like, man, we believe in you. This is the crew that you these are a lot of your guys that you had at South Florida, and y'all had a lot of success. Well, now you're in the SEC, and we look across the board, the offensive line, I don't know how else to say it, they're not good. Offensive line just isn't good.
5: No.
6: And I think with his legs, Byron Brown is dangerous, but you don't want to get him beat up from this point forward, because that's exactly what's going to happen. Because people are just going to sell out and say, hey, you ain't going to throw it over us. And if you do beat us with your arm, congratulations. It's the first time you've done it all year.
5: Yeah.
6: So Auburn is at a crossroads of, okay, where do we go from here? Because now defensively, it's now become a liability. Like Elijah Melendez, Xavier Atkins, I have no questions about. Like they play with their head on fire. They're all over the field. But damn, like if Tennessee has shown that they can't throw the football and you cannot stop them running, you're in no man's land, because your offense has shown that they can't consistently put drives together to go down there and give you some sort of cushion.
5: Yeah.
6: So you're kind of just – you're just working with what you got and just hoping for the best.
5: Yeah, and to be fair, right, the offense is putting the defense in a bad spot, but we've talked about this, you know, throughout. And I know that the Florida game was a little bit of an aberration, but that was also, you know, that thing looked better because at the end of the game, Florida, you could tell, was just trying to get out of there. Like, you know, they were just kind of letting you have your way with them a little bit. But this is an Auburn team that, especially in SEC play, like you're going to have to you need your defense to hold teams under 21 points if you are going to expect to win a football game. Maybe every now and then you could pop up and get 28 or something, you know, the rest of the way here. But that is just what we've seen pretty consistently now, is you have to have an elite level defense because this offense just isn't going to be able to do a whole lot to help you out. And credit where credit's due. I mean, Tennessee is a good defense, right? And they played well. But this is a problem that extends past just this one game on the road against a good SEC defense. You also, if you're Auburn, you had 11 penalties for 94 yards. That's not going to help you out at all.
6: And a lot of those are pre-snap.
5: A lot of them are pre-snap. So just, okay. So we were talking earlier about Faison Brandon. He gets pulled after he throws the interception. That leads to an Auburn touchdown because they got the ball deep in Tennessee territory. All right, Auburn had 6 possessions before they got that interception and scored to make it 7-3. This is how those went. All right, you went 3 and out to start the game. You had 3rd and 3, false start. Backed yourself up, didn't convert, had to punt. Next drive, 3 and out again, stalled because of a false start. So your first 2 drives, 3 and out, 2 false starts, just completely just blew it up for you to start it off. 3rd possession, 3 and out. Didn't have a false start, though. That's good. But you went 3 and out. Next drive, you went 3 and out again. 5th drive, Byron Brown fumbles the ball. 6th drive, 5 plays, 13 yards, and then a punt. That's your first 6 possessions, and then you scored the next time because you got the ball at the Tennessee, like, 25-yard line, right, whatever it was.
6: Like, it's, you can't win like this. Like, you can't. No, like, I don't know what it is. I genuinely don't, because now it's, you know, because Alex Golish is an offensive guy, I can only imagine the frustration it is, because on one hand, it's, okay, now I look across the board, we're 5 games in, we may just not have the Jimmys and Joes, and I can't out scheme that. Like, I can't.
5: But is that concerns me, because he has worked in the SEC for Tennessee under, right, Josh Heupel, so he knows what kind of players you need to win at this level. And it just kind of comes off at this point, like, hearing him talk after the games, you know, he's still honest and taking accountability, but it just almost comes off like a, well, like, I don't know. Like, he didn't know coming in with these guys, like, oh, man, I thought they were going to be better than this. Like, the talent evaluation on his behalf and the rest of the staff is like that. That's a little concerning, because you know what it takes to win the SEC, mm-hmm, and you thought these guys could do it, and they're just not.
6: It's tough,
5: they,
6: man.
5: They can't.
6: It's tough. And listen, I had optimism about this Auburn team, because I was looking at it from the perspective as, okay, he won at USF with this talent, with this roster, with this scheme, all of it together. And you would expect, okay, there's going to be some hiccups in the road just because they've never done it at the SEC level.
5: Yeah.
6: Now it's, man, okay, well, if you're not talented enough to beat these guys, where do you have the advantage offensively? It's because Byron Brown is God-given ability that he can get you out of some things,
5: yeah,
6: but he also puts you in some of these things as well. So it's, man, okay, he's physically made up how an SEC quarterback would be. Like, he's, you can't design that. You can't just walk out and say, like, hey, I'm going to be 6'3", 6'4", 240, 250 pounds. Like, you just can't roll that out there. But then you see him break that long run, it's, okay, well, maybe we're going to have to treat him like, and again, I mean this not statistically, but you got to treat him like Cam Newton of saying, hey, brother, we'll take care of you during the week, but on Saturday, I'm sorry, you might have to throw it 30 times, but you're also going to have to run it 25 times. Mm-hmm. To have some sort of success, just to even it out. And then defensively, again, this is why you kept DJ Durkin, because you had no questions about the defense, and the defense has taken a giant step back. And again, Tennessee could not throw the football. Couldn't. You shut that down. And also Faison Brandon helped.
5: Yeah.
6: But then when they were running the football, you could not stop them. Because I'm not going to sit here and say, I mean, Tennessee was missing two of their starting guards. Like, this wasn't even a complete Tennessee team, and they just ran for 220. So it's, man, where do you find, like, where do you find the success? Because yeah, it's only going to get harder moving forward, minus Arkansas and Samford. No disrespect to Samford.
5: Well, maybe the one good thing, right, if you're Auburn is, or an Auburn fan, right, is you feel a little bit better about not hiring John Summerall after the weekend, right? So it's like the whole DJ, maybe that's a little bit more of a wash now. But, yeah, it's. No, it's frustrating, and you know, you do have a bye week now, and so you hope that that helps you reset a little bit and maybe find something that'll work. Because right now, I mean, based on what I've seen, I mean, Omar Mabson and Keyshawn Singleton, those are the two guys on offense that you're like, I trust you. You want to be there. You're doing your best. There's got to be 9 other guys on the field with them.
6: Got to.
5: To help them out. So there's a lot for them to figure out there. But Auburn now on a bye week. That's a good thing. The bad thing is after the bye week, you're going to Athens to face Georgia. So, you know, that's going to be a little bit of a tough one there. But nonetheless, Auburn, they fall to Tennessee 24-14. Auburn now falls to 3-2 on the season and 1-2 in the SEC. But a lot of you want to chime in this morning, 205-834-9450, whether you're on the phone line or the text line. We will get to your thoughts next here on Morning Jocks.
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5: Welcome back into Morning Jocks here on an overcast Monday in the Magic City. Conrad and Damien with you here until 7 o'clock as we have gone through, given our full thoughts on Alabama and Auburn from the weekend. And I know a lot of you want to chime in now as well, so we will allow you to do that in just a moment. Two quick things, though, from the rest of, you know, there are a few things like, you know, Georgia, you know, handling Vanderbilt, Texas A&M going and dominating Arkansas. Like, not big surprises. It just kind of is what it is. But you did have Missouri. They dominated Florida 45-17. Incredibly impressive performance there by the Tigers. That's probably the biggest win that Missouri's had since joining the SEC. Like, very well may be. Definitely the biggest win for Drinkwitz. I'm not counting that game against Ohio State where they had all their backups in and you beat them in the bowl game a couple years ago. This is, yeah, easily the most impressed I've ever been with Drinkwitz in his time at Missouri. So it's his first win against a top 10 team at Missouri. He was 0-10 before this win against Florida. So now he's 1-10. It is Missouri's first ranked win since they beat Boston College back in September of 2024 when they were ranked 24th. And it's also the largest victory, margin of victory versus a top 10 team in program history. So, yeah, they were awesome, man. Austin Simmons was on one. He had 340 through the air and two touchdowns. Jamal Roberts ran for 211 and three touchdowns. And you held Jaden Ball to 13 yards and 12 carries.
6: His first carry?
5: Crazy.
6: Was 12 yards.
5: That's it.
6: That was it.
5: Crazy.
6: Dog. Man. Yeah. Missouri, they... Again, so like it's like the transitive property. It's you see Ole Miss knocks off LSU, they lose to Florida. Missouri loses Mississippi State, but they knock off Florida. Yeah. Alabama knocks off Mississippi State. The SEC, at least for the top eight, it's crazy.
5: Yeah, the parity is real, and you know, yeah, you could go and have some fun looking at some of the AP balance of just yeah. all these. It's like, man, head-to-head kind of – kind of matters. It's okay. We can shuffle some things around, correct. But it, you know, whatever. The rankings don't matter yet. It's just is what it is. And then finally, Kentucky, they walk off against South Carolina in overtime. 2-point conversion there as South Carolina blows another double digit lead in SEC play, and the seat just keeps getting hotter for Shane. So
6: man, he was up 17-0 at one point in time.
5: Yep, and then you pair that with the 16-0 lead yet against Mississippi State a couple weeks ago, and not a good recipe for success there, nonetheless.
6: But
5: those are – yes, it has. That's the big highlights from the weekend. All right, let's go to Scoobs. He's been waiting patiently on the phone lines this morning. He wants to talk some Alabama football. How we doing, Scoobs? Good to hear from you, man.
10: Well, it's good to hear from you guys. Thanks for having me. I hope everything is well, and I hope you guys are doing great.
5: Absolutely, absolutely.
10: Got a couple quick questions. I'm going to kind of fast forward just a little bit to the Alabama-Georgia game. I mean, we're roughly a third of the way into the season, and you've had some issues with some teams like Auburn and Michigan, like Damian was talking about earlier. Is it scheme or is it talent? But then you've also got those big questions about who's been tested, who hasn't.
5: Yeah.
10: Briefly, you know, I got a couple of questions. Based off where Alabama is, currently, I mean, if you're an Alabama fan, you've got a lot to be thankful for. You've got a product on the field that you can appreciate. But is there a category, and whether it be offense or defense, that you're wanting to see Alabama continue to grow on? I personally have liked the progression of Keelan Russell, but is there an issue, I don't know, in the field from a fan standpoint to where your guys' role is, where you would like to see them grow a little bit more? That's my first question.
5: You know, for Alabama, I guess the If we're looking at like certain position groups, I mean, I still think you can tighten things up on the back end of the defense with the secondary, and you have the talent to do it. It's just about being more consistent in the secondary. But if we're, you know, not like a specific position group, I think maybe the biggest area for growth is still just the pre-snap penalties and kind of the operation of things. Like, you can see where they're getting more confident with that every week, but if you're able to completely eliminate that from the game, I mean, the ceiling of the offense is crazy high. And that's kind of the only thing holding them back right now. So that would be my answer probably.
10: All right. Next question then, and I'll make these quick. Just a yes or no, and if you want to tell me why afterwards, that would be great.
5: Yeah.
10: You think Gunnar Stockton is elite?
6: Yes.
10: Okay.
5: He's close.
10: Well, yeah. Then I'll go with that.
5: I think he's very good.
6: Yes.
10: I don't know, in my opinion, if he's elite. I think that I don't know. I think if it's in a different scenario on a different program, I don't know. I'm still hung up on that one, but I was just curious about what you guys had. And last but not least, if you have an early lean based off this Alabama-Georgia game, because it's usually a clobber, whether it be in the playoffs or regular season, it's always a good game. Is home field a deciding factor in this game in your guys, if you got to lean away? Is it whose defense makes the other one perform an uncharacteristic error? Or is it, I don't know, team with the ball last? Guys, I hope you have a good Monday. We got a lot of football left this year.
5: Appreciate you, Scoobs. I mean, I would say home field has not mattered in this matchup for a long time. I will just put it that way.
6: That's how I feel about it too. I think these two teams, you could put it on Mars. We still wouldn't get a slobber knocker. It doesn't really matter.
5: No, yeah, I agree with that. And I mean, I know what happened the last time these two teams played. We all remember what happened last December in Atlanta, and it was ugly, and it was dominant in Georgia fashion.
6: Yeah. We also saw what happened in Athens earlier.
5: Correct.
6: You know, I think this one is just all about Jimmys and Joes and X's and O's, man. Like, Kirby knows Alabama like the back of his hand. Kalen DeBoer threw 3 seasons, knows Georgia as well. Yep. The players know each other. Like, yep. It's all about execution of the game plan, because you know exactly what it's going to be, physical, and who can make the plays. And you saw a couple years ago, I mean, the Ryan Coleman Williams, it was his coming out party, and I mean, that was just a lot of explosives on both ends. And I just, these matchups, have every single game looks completely different.
5: Yep.
6: Like, you'll get a slobber knocker and it'll be a close one. Or you'll see what Alabama did, you know, in Athens last year. They go on the road, jump on them quick. And then you saw what happened in the SEC championship when Georgia absolutely hit them in the mouth from the jump. So, man, it's just all about the Jimmys and Joes and the X's and O's for me.
5: No, I'm right there with you. So I think it'll be obviously a great game this weekend. We'll see how the weather holds up. There's a chance that it's going to be real messy. A lot of rain potentially in that game on Saturday. But if not, I think if you're an Alabama fan, you feel pretty good right now going into that game. So we'll talk more about that, though, as the week goes on. But let's get to a couple of your texts here this morning on the text line, 205-834-9450. A number of you chiming in about the Auburn loss to Tennessee over the weekend. Like this texter, it says, it's talent. Auburn doesn't have the horses. Maybe if Deuce Knight had stayed, we would have some better options. But Auburn hasn't had a good QB since Bo Nix. This one, you're paying $3 million for 7 touchdown passes and 7 interceptions, and then you're also paying $2.7 million for a defensive coordinator that can't stop the run and get off the field on 3rd or 4th down and has been gashed for 4 or 5 40-plus yard runs already this season. Okay? So,
6: fair point.
5: Quarterback and defensive coordinator. Yeah. Catching some flack there. This one says, the problem with Auburn is they're not good at anything that is sustainable. The best thing they do is break off runs with Byram on broken plays. You just can't live that way.
6: That is correct.
5: And, yeah, I mean, he had over 100 yards and a touchdown on the ground on Saturday, which is good. But to be able to walk away from that and still go, oh, yeah, this guy's not it. Like, right. That just tells you how bad everything else is. Let's see. Clarence from Hoover chimes in. He says, Auburn brought in a coach and a quarterback that has no idea how to compete in the SEC, bigger, faster, and stronger here. And that, you know, we were talking about that a minute ago. That's just what, like, Alex Golish has, he has coached and had a lot of success in the Southeastern Conference as a coordinator. Like, he knows what it looks like. And to think that the guys he brought with him would translate over, that's what's concerning is, like, you had a lot of money at your disposal to build this roster, and you chose to go with the guys that you knew, and I understand why you would do that, but you also, you had the money to go get other players if you wanted to. If you said, hey, yeah, like, the guys I had, love them to death, good kids, great for the American Conference, but, like, I'm going to need some better athletes to go win in the SEC. You had the money to do that, and you still stuck with the guys you knew, and they're not working out. Mm-hmm. And that's on you. 100%.
6: Yes.
5: That's the problem.
6: Yeah.
5: And I'm not saying, look, Byron Brown, if he had gone somewhere else, he would have still made stupid money. He would have gotten over $3 million. He might have gotten more money to go somewhere else. Like, he was going to get a lot of money to go anywhere. So I don't blame you on that one as much, because his market was going to be sky high regardless of what it was. But all the pieces around him, it's like, I don't know, man. That's concerning nonetheless. All right, we've got to run to our last break here. We'll come back on the other side, get more of your texts, more of your phone calls, 205-834-9450. Your thoughts on Alabama and Auburn, how they fared in Week 5 next.
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6: Here on Morning Jocks. Damien and Conrad here with you for a few more moments as we get you set for McElroy and Kubley. 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
5: All right, to the text line we go as we wrap up Monday's edition of the show. We'll be back tomorrow with our overreactions for the college football weekend. And I don't know, I can't decide if there's some crazy things that I want to say now or if I want to wait a week to say them, but they won't be so crazy potentially a week from now. We'll see. That'll be fun. That'll be a lot of fun tomorrow. I hope you will join us for that. But to the text line we go. Matt from Lincoln, he says, good morning, guys. The last text that you read on Friday was from me, and I said Alabama was going to win 52-10, and y'all said that wasn't going to happen. I'm a Bama fan, but my decisions are not biased. I just call the games as I see them. Mississippi State was completely outmatched, just as I predicted. Auburn to lose to Tennessee, which once again proved they're not as good as everybody was making them out to be. Alabama will get a chance on Saturday to finally cement themselves in the top five when they dismantle Georgia. Love the show, you guys. Well, yeah. Credit where credit's due, Matt. Your prediction was closer than mine and Damien's.
6: Yeah. I don't think we tell people that their prediction is wrong. But I just think we're just getting a temperature of how you feel about it. I don't think we said Yeah, like, you know, just, okay.
5: Like, man, you think they're going to win by 42 on the road in a ranked opponent, which
6: You were right.
5: I didn't see that coming. Not in that convincing fashion. See, Jake, he chimes in. He says, roll tide. Told y'all Friday, 49-14 Bama. Okay, well, there you go.
6: There you go.
5: Glad that.
6: Y'all know ball.
5: Glad that it worked out. Let's see. This one, Matt sitting in a picture. Oh, that's awesome, man. He's him and his son Maddox went to the game in Starkville and starting a tradition of going to Alabama road games together.
6: Oh, that's dope.
5: Very cool there, Matt. Thank you for sharing that with us, man. How about this? Don chiming in with his thoughts on Auburn. First off, he congratulates Alabama fans for the win over Mississippi State. He says, Auburn, probably a game we should have won. Brown, too inconsistent. Makes a great play, then turnovers get him. We are 3rd-and-1 multiple times and get a false start, especially Simmons on the offensive line. Not a good start for the Auburn Tigers. We're back tomorrow.
15: Another rainy day, another wild storm rolling through Trustful. The ground is soggy, the winds are howling, the trees are falling everywhere. 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
3: Welcome in, McElroy and Kublik in the morning. It is Monday, October 5th, right here on Jocks. Glad you're with us. We have an entire weekend of college football to get into, and it was a big one, big weekend. Had some surprises, had some disappointments, had some things that impressed us. We'll get to all of those and cover them across the show today. Obviously, you can always be a part of the show in a lot of different ways. Tweet into the show at Mac and Cube, 205-834-9450. That can text or call into the show, and you can be a part as with us there. And Paul Feinbaum with us today at 7:15. Only guest through, so you'd be a part the rest of the way. Massive win for Alabama in Starkville, GMAC. The offense impressive. The defense impressive in different ways. Defense scores again.
20: but it continues to be the line of scrimmage in where I think Alabama's finding the biggest advantages over certain teams that they play. And that part of this football team is, along with the quarterback, is improving and looking more and more impressive each week.
21: Well, I think what's impressive is, like, they have showcased, and look, do we know the level and caliber of defense that they've played every week? I don't know yet. I'm not there yet. Like, I have a lot of respect for Mississippi State, but I don't know how good they are on defense. You know what I mean? So I think that anyone that's pushing back against how Alabama's looked is 1,000% fair and completely understandable. But just watch the level of execution, watch the level of dominance. And look at their offense and tell me if there is a more difficult offense in the country to slow down right now and how many different ways they can beat you. It's really dang impressive, man. So, Cole, I don't know, from your vantage point, you watched all the teams yesterday. You've watched all these teams all week, all season long. Like, I am beginning to believe, and I've been saying this now since that Kentucky game, when everyone said, oh, please, it's Kentucky, and you and I both said, I think that Kentucky team's pretty good. I think Alabama might be the best team in the country. I don't know that with certainty yet. I certainly don't know that. I don't know that with certainty, I'll be honest with you. Because I do think this week will elevate the level of competition considerably, especially on the defensive side. But I'll tell you what, man, based on what I've seen up close, I'm not sure there's a team I'd least like to play than the Crimson Tide right now.
20: No, the balance is just big time. And I think sometimes it's easy to get enamored with passes down the field. It's easy to get enamored with explosive plays, sacks on defense, pick sixes on defense. But just we talk about it all the time, Greg, on this show. And it's one of the things that I think we will always have the most that impresses us about certain teams is when you can win games different ways, you're going to be tough to deal with. You're going to be tough to manage. And Alabama's tight end room, I still think the most improved position room in all of college football. That has added to the physicality of an improved offensive line. And you have a young quarterback. It's wild, these quarterbacks in these leagues right now, man. We're seeing some even out. We're seeing some go downhill. And I'm going to take what we talked about with Auburn before the season and kind of apply this to Alabama and some other teams. And it was, we felt like the continuity and the togetherness would give Auburn some advantages because they had been in the same place doing the same things. And then it was going to be, well, what can you add to that as the season goes on? And now you look at Alabama, they've been able to take their quarterback and just add some things, slowly put a few things in there, allow him to do just a little bit more, maybe even subtract a few things. But it's been baby steps through the course of the season. I mean, Auburn is on a slide at the McDonald's Playhouse going downhill at quarterback. Tennessee had to bench their quarterback this weekend. And I'm not pointing fingers at Faison Brandon saying he's not a good player or anything like that, but it's just what are you going to be able to add to what they were early and then be able to build upon that? And you could even add Gunnar Stockton to this list. And some of the touch throws, some of the field throws that he improved upon last year, and I think he's even improved upon more so this year, that he's gotten better with this year. And that's going to be the story of this season, is what quarterbacks keep getting better. I mean, look at Austin Simmons in Missouri. I mean, they're a pass-first offense. They are. It's what they are. They're going to go out there, and is one thing that I pitched our producer to show tonight is just how much of the field Austin Simmons uses when he throws the football. Because he can hit the ball anywhere. Short stuff, over the middle, out wide, down the field, seams. Like, he throws everything. And they're going to make you defend it. And then what do they do later? Because everybody looks at those stats of that game, Greg, and I know we're kind of bouncing around. Missouri didn't go out and just run the football the whole game. You can say, well, Jamal Roberts had 200 yards. It's like, all right, well, I can tell you this. The first five or six series. Yeah, first five or six series, it wasn't going.
21: No.
20: But they were throwing the ball. And they're using the pass to set up the run, which is okay. It's fine. But they've been able to add some things throughout the course of the season that they've been able to get better and better with. And so they're improving. And, you know, look at Florida. You go out there, make them a drop-back team, and guess what? Not quite what they want to be. Not in their comfort zone. And so when you take one thing away from Florida, which Missouri did a great job taking away the run, what are you going to counter with? And I'll circle all that back to say Alabama just has a lot of different things that they can counter with. And it looks pretty good right now. When we were told in the preseason that the offensive coordinator couldn't call plays, the head coach couldn't coach, the West Coast offense didn't work in this league, they didn't know what they were going to do at quarterback, the offensive line wasn't going to be better, everything down the list of things that we were told, you know, Ryan Williams was never going to find himself again, and now all these things are happening. And they're happening under Kalen DeBoer, who we had a lot of people tell us at halftime of the Florida State game was a loser and needed to kick rocks and leave town.
21: Yeah. I was actually going to do some due diligence. Remember, we went back and we looked at all of that offense's performance and everything. We did it all. When the Boo Birds came out, we went and we looked at it, right? And we told you exactly when it was on the play. It was a negative yardage play followed by a screen that was sniffed out, followed by so it was third and 18 or something. They get a 15, 16-yard play, and then you get a fourth and 2 conversion. Alabama scores a few plays later. Since the Boo Birds came out against Florida State, I would love to know from that play forward what the offense's performance has been. I'd love to know. I really would. And it's amazing to me the amount of people that are now starting to get on board. Like, oh man, maybe Kalen DeBoer knows what he's doing. It's like, you think? The guy's performance in AP ranked games, the guy's performance over the course of his career, dating back to his time at Fresno, dating back to his time at Washington, Alabama. You know how hard it is to win as consistently as they won in NAIA? You know how hard it is to accumulate players and win at a high clip? Like, it's impossibly difficult. And they did it. Like, the guy can coach. And he was hamstrung in the first 2 seasons. No one wants to acknowledge that because the recruiting services make money off of your subscriptions, mine too, because I also am a subscriber to every one of those websites. I think they're incredibly valuable information. I think they do an incredible job. But they also knew that if you went to Alabama, you were in strong likelihood to go and be in contention for a national championship. Therefore, if you were recruited by Alabama, you got 4 or 5 stars, no matter what. Didn't matter how good you were, you just got a certain star ranking because Nick Saban's evaluation of you is something that the recruiting services trusted. And that makes perfect sense, by the way. It's all good. That's a smart thing to do. Yeah, look at the quote-unquote roster profile of Alabama and the stars on the roster and look at what happened. The reality is half the team was completely overrated from a personnel standpoint the first 2 years, even though you had 4 and 5-star players, if you will. They didn't play like 4 and 5-star players. So now it's taken a little while for him to get his guys in there and to get the roster where it needs to be. It doesn't mean they're going to go and win a championship this year. They could lose 3 games in the regular season still. It's the SEC. Anything can happen. But you've seen already in 5 games the progress from where they were a year ago. I think it's a night and day difference. And it's amazing to me how many people are starting to finally get on board with, man, this Kalen DeBoer guy knows what he's doing. It's kind of crazy, isn't it?
20: Having a good year. He's a good coach. The offense is good. You saw it in person. Describe first just the scene over there in Starkville. I know it had to be impressive.
21: I mean, they're dominant, dude. I mean, I don't really know what else to tell you. Like, it's the best team I've seen this year. It really is. And I've seen them 3 times. But what's amazing is how much better they get week to week. You know what I'm saying? It's amazing to me to watch where they were against Kentucky, and then watch where they were against Florida State, and then to watch where they were against South Carolina on tape, and then to watch them in person again against Mississippi State, a team that I have a lot of respect for. And the things that they did in the Mississippi State game were very comparable to what Florida State used with success in the first half. And in the Florida State game, it took them 28 game minutes to figure it out. In the Mississippi State game, it took them 5 seconds to figure it out because they've seen it. And I just think it's very, very impressive to see the growth, to see the maturing that's happening right before your eyes. And I'm telling you, I mean, I've watched all these offenses, spent a ton of time on it yesterday. Cole, you have too. tell me right now an offense that is more difficult to defend than what Alabama's putting out there. Like, I'm just being honest. Like, I think Ohio State's great. I think Jeremiah Smith's incredible. I watched that whole game yesterday. The stuff that he does is outrageous.
20: Yeah, it's nuts.
21: Absolutely outrageous. But I think Alabama's offense is more well-rounded. They got more home runs

0: the power run game hadn't really even taken off yet, and I think it has a chance to. The tight end room, you know, if there is one better than Alabama's in the nation, it's probably that one. And, you know, the things that they're able to do. It's wild to me. This is a little sidebar on Georgia. I mean, it's the same story every game. Mike Bobo is going to start the game going east and west through the air quickly. He's going to loosen you up. Then he's going to work the middle of the field, and then they're going to run the ball. And they'll mix in some screens and some shot plays on top of that, and whatever they think they see that you're giving them, they'll take a few of those too. But, like, I don't know how teams – I literally, Greg, may start out against Georgia just playing two defenders in the alleys on the line of scrimmage and playing press man with whoever else is out there just so you can't turn and throw the ball eight times to start the game. Like, it sounds egregious, but it's literally every game. And just to say, I am not going to let you start the game the way you have started every other game this season, and honestly, maybe the last two seasons, because they just steal from you. And, you know, teams are trying to play off coverage and trying to deal with getting off blocks out wide, and they just steal yards, and then they make the defense run. They wear them down. They run the ball at them late. Then the linebackers have to start flying up. They throw their little tight end passes over the middle of the field. Then they take their shot plays. Then they run the quarterback, and then they start to traditionally run the ball, and there's not much you can do about it. Like, it's not a whole lot different. So the Ohio State offense has something that nobody else has, like you said. I mean, that's just
1: – 1,000%.
0: It is – what Jeremiah Smith is doing is just not human right now. It's
1: Did
0: insane.
1: You watch that game?
0: Yeah, it's ridiculous. I mean, it's...
1: Dude, it is ridiculous. Like, and honestly, dude, I gave as much credit to Julian saying, like, the way he's... Dude, he squeezed the ball into some windows is like, goodness gracious. Like, who throws that? You know what I mean? Like, he had a heck of a day, too. Like, not to be outdone, and Jeremiah Smith's just otherworldly. But Julian saying had himself a heck of a day, too, man. He threw some really nice throws in that game.
0: There were two or three Keelan Russell completions that I'll just say combined. It wasn't just the throw. It was the catch. I mean, the one touchdown in the end zone to Rico Scott over on the pylon, like, the coverage is perfect.
1: Perfect.
0: You know, there's another little comeback. It was over on the left side, I think, for you. I'm trying to think what side of the field you were on. It would have been going left to right. Watching on TV, it would have been different. Yeah, and it's like the cover. I don't know how. I think I tweeted the video of it. I'm like, this completion's insane because the coverage is all over. And
1: he threw three back shoulders outside the numbers that were dumb. But the dumbest throw of the game, and I mean like dumb in a good way. Like, you got to be kidding me. How do you make this throw? It was the 3rd and 19. It was like the first or second drive. I mean, it was early. And it was 3rd and 19. They're playing a 3-high safety. He's got, I think it was Lottie Brooks, on the seam. And the free safety is in the middle of the field. He's probably got like 8 or 9 yards of window space to work with. But, I mean, he's 44 yards away from where he threw the ball. He peels Lottie Brooks away and, like, throws him away from the contact. It's a back shoulder throw on a seam. But the way he pulled the receiver off his spot and away from the defender, it's like, dude, it's like a... When I tell you level of difficulty, that throw is like as hard as it gets. And he made it look easy. Like, didn't even try. He's insane, dude. I'm telling you. Like, he is insane. Next level.
0: That's why he's flying up the odds boards to win the Heisman Trophy. And it's going to be fun to watch this weekend. It'll be a massive one. Obviously, Alabama at Georgia. There's potential weather going to be moving in for that game. President potentially going to be at that game, like, as if it didn't need more hype than it's already getting right now. As Alabama comes in at 6 in this week's AP poll, Georgia at 2 in this week's AP poll. Both those teams are doing a lot of good things right now, a lot. And that game is going to be fun to watch. There's no doubt about it. We have plenty of time to break it down, plenty of time to discuss. We will discuss more college football with Paul Feinbaum when we come back next, right here on Mac and Cube in the Morning.
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0: All right, welcome back in. McElroy and Kubelik. The morning, it is Monday, October 5th. 7:20 right here on Jox. He joins us each and every Monday. You can see him on SEC Nation. You can see him on the SEC Network weekdays, 2 to 6 p.m. You can hear him right here on Jox, weekdays at 2 to 6 p.m. It is Paul Feinbaum, presented by Craneworks.
1: 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The big dog's got it.
2: Paul Feinbaum on Mac and Cube in the morning is brought to you by Craneworks. 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
0: Paul, always great to have you in on a Monday morning. Let's just start with this. Georgia-Bama this weekend. How massive are the stakes in this game? Because we've gotten a little bit of a different place in college football where sometimes individual games, you're able to drop one. Doesn't mean quite as much, but this one in particular, how much does it mean?
3: Well, I think it means a great deal to the winner because the winner can really take a deep breath and start thinking about football in late December and early January. I don't think the loser of this game is really in trouble very much because of the opposition. I mean, this is a massive game, and you know, probably along with Ohio State, Texas, is among the biggest games of the year. LSU, Ole Miss got the hype, but that game really probably does not compare to this. Everyone knows what the two teams represent. We've seen the games. And I think it's really a little more important for Alabama because you just don't want to drop a home game, which I think hurts you a little bit more, fractionally more, especially when you have to turn around and go on the road to Tennessee. And I think then you start really feeling the heat. For Georgia, they'll see Florida in a couple of weeks. They have Ole Miss. But I think a win here for Georgia puts them in great shape. And by the way, so does a win for Alabama. I'm not saying the winner of this game it goes anywhere other than probably to the CFP. But if Alabama wins this game, I can think of no road that would lead for them not to get to the playoffs. And I think that's really been the concern early on when everybody's predictions were wildly gyrating.
4: You know, it's amazing, Paul, how I feel like sentiment is shifting for Alabama. You know, everyone was still a little bit optimistic, cautiously optimistic these first few weeks. And it's almost like it was this Mississippi State game that now it's like, all right, we're back. You know, Bama's back. DeBoer's the man. This team rips. Like, I feel like it's all changed based on this game more so than any of the previous four. Why do you think that is?
3: Well, because I think everybody respected Mississippi State. They had seen Mississippi State beat a couple of, two pretty good teams in Minnesota and obviously Missouri and a decent team in South Carolina. And I just think they saw really solid performances. And I think it also helped Alabama not to be playing someone else last week. So they didn't, there's always that concern of looking ahead. Alabama's actually had trouble after the Georgia game sometimes in dealing with what happened there. But I just felt like it showed that the hype train from those who often overhype things was accurate. It doesn't answer every single question because of the obvious this weekend. And I thought Mississippi State got so banged up so quickly that it was hard to accurately gauge who they are. But there's no doubt who Alabama is. Alabama is a national championship contender.
0: How many other teams from the SEC do you have on their level right now? I mean, we went into the season saying it was just Georgia, Texas. Is it those three? Have one of those three fallen off? Do you have maybe an LSU there as well? What is tier one in the SEC for you right now?
3: I think tier one is easily Alabama, Texas, and Georgia. I think LSU is on the next level and could go up. But listen, we don't know yet. LSU has played that one monster game. You don't need to be at a hype this Saturday in Kentucky, but that's one of the more intriguing games of the year in the SEC. And if LSU gets past that, then they set themselves up to probably be on the tip of tier one. And it's pretty amazing to me listening to LSU fans thinking because Florida lost and they beat a McNeese, that they're suddenly in like Flint. I mean, they're in good shape because I think they've gone out and gotten a little bit better with time, and I'll defer to you on that, Cole, because you know more about them than I do. But I think LSU has more to prove right now than Alabama.
4: Yeah, I think that's perfectly fair. And when you look at Florida, look, everyone anointed them last week as, you know, the darlings of college football. And by the way, I still like them. I thought last week would be a difficult matchup. I think Missouri's pretty good. And I think we've now seen multiple teams this year start to read their press clippings and show up and be underwhelming in the following game. So what do you make of Florida, and how concerning was Saturday's result?
3: I was not concerned. I was more just shocked watching it unfold. But these things happen quickly, and when you're riding an emotional roller coaster, I don't think it's that far-fetched to see, because we've already seen it a couple of times this year with Ole Miss and others. And I was talking to somebody doing the game, one of your colleagues, Greg, and he was trying to convince me Saturday morning what the coaches were telling him, that we're not looking past this guy. They said all the right things, but you know, words do not are not always applicable to emotions. And I think when the uppercut started coming, they just couldn't respond, and we all saw the air go out of that balloon very, very quickly. And that's a credit to Eli Drinkwitz and a better team than I think I wanted to give them credit for, and most others did as well.
0: So, Paul, let's move on to Auburn. Not a fun one to watch for Auburn fans in Knoxville, as the offense just seems to have very little life. Defense great in the first half and apparently just wore down in the second half. But we know what's coming up next, Paul, and we know the stretch that lies ahead for this Auburn football team. It's hard to imagine that there's not going to be a fairly severe losing streak with Georgia, LSU, Ole Miss following this Tennessee loss. What do you make of where Alex Golish's team is right now?
3: It the season feels over to me. And I know that sounds like a hyperbolic statement, but everybody knew how important that game was, Cole, and everyone felt that game was winnable. And I think anyone who saw the game knew that it was winnable. The defense did everything it could and kept them in a game while Tennessee could not have been struggling anymore. And even as Auburn was marching in the fourth quarter, I still felt like they might pull out something. They might pull out a miracle here. And then it's just like, okay, well, you know, it felt like suddenly I was watching last year all over again, and Hugh Freeze was calling the plays. I mean, I just don't understand the offense. I respect Alex Golish, and I've said a lot of good things about him. I'll leave it to you to break down where the fallings and failings come. But you know, if you want to start pumping sunshine into this Auburn season, good luck, because I'm looking outside right now in Alabama. It's gray and dark and wet, and that's exactly how I feel about Auburn's rest of the season.
4: What about Tennessee on the other side? Like, it's one of those funny games where the winner doesn't feel happiness. It's just, you know, I think there's a little bit of relief. I think there's a little bit of like, okay, well, man, we got out over our skis and the offense was underwhelming. Yes, Deshaun Bishop was incredible. Broke off a couple long runs. O-line played better. Had to make a quarterback change, though, and he was kind of the hope. Faison Brandon was the hope. In comes George McIntyre, and it feels like there's support, but there's like reluctant support because there's disappointment knowing the upside that Faison Brandon has down the road. So where are you at on Tennessee right now, Paul?
3: Well, if you're dialing up a season schedule, you came up with a pretty good opponent for next week. And the reason I say that is if you go to Arkansas and win by one or 50, at least you take something away from this stretch where you had Texas and then having to deal with Auburn and Arkansas, two games that don't get you very far on SportsCenter, but are critically important just in terms of, you know, getting some momentum, hoping to take, you know, some new attitude and maybe some new combination into the Alabama game. So I understand it's the feeling. I mean, nobody was happy coming out of that stadium, Auburn or Tennessee. But Tennessee at least has something to look forward to. I'm not really sure about Auburn. And I'm going to say this because I respect Josh Heupel. He'll be able to figure it out. That was the preseason to figure it out. And obviously what he figured out didn't work. But he at least knows the hype about the backup is serviceable. And I think either quarterback is good enough to beat Arkansas.
0: Can South Carolina afford to get rid of Shane Beamer? I mean that in both literally and figuratively.
3: Yeah, I think they're in a real pickle, but I think they have to look around at that stand, even the stands at the end of the game when there shouldn't have been an empty seat and there were, and see how the reaction is going to be after this weekend. And for Shane Beamer, you know, he picked a bad time to play Florida, and he picked a bad time to have a bye week after that. So if you're going to make the change, this is when I would do it. I'll spare the audience a bunch of Shane Beamer rhetoric that you can hear anywhere else. But I would be willing to make that change no matter what it costs. I think the program has capsized.
4: The problem is, Paul, in talking to people about certain jobs, there's some jobs that many people view as almost impossibly difficult. And South Carolina's one, Arkansas's one, there's a handful of others. It's just there's just some jobs within certain leagues that are extremely tough given the finances, given the challenges with the finances, and given the access to talent, all sorts of stuff. So, to me, are they better off putting the money that would go to him in a buyout? Are they better off taking that buyout money and putting it in the roster? Or do they feel as if it can't get turned around? Clearly, what's done is done. It's best to have a clean break and move forward.
3: Well, I understand. I mean, that's real economics, which you're talking about. That's not how college football works very often, though. And I just think that the worst thing Shane Beamer has going for him is a relatively new athletic director who looks around and has seen other athletic directors like Strickland with Napier and Juracek with Pittman gets saddled with a coach that seems to be sinking. And I mean, the problem with Shane Beamer, he's just as capable of throwing a good season is he up against the wall as he is a bad season, but there are too many bad seasons. And at some point, the air just needs to be cleared out. And this is not personal. Everybody feels the same way about Shane Beamer. Is he capable, though, of having even a consistent 7-5-8-4 record? And so far he's capable of getting to 10, but it looks like he's more capable of landing about 5-4 and 5-6. And that's not good enough, even at South Carolina, which has the lowest expectations of almost anybody in the league.
0: Paul, always great stuff. Always appreciate the time and look forward to catching up with you again next week.
3: Thank you guys.
0: Paul Feinbaum joining us on the Higginbotham Hotline. Thanks to our friends at Craneworks. Some interesting thoughts on a couple of different topics there. Obviously, the Auburn-Tennessee side of things. We haven't even gotten into that. We'll get into that when we come back. We'll talk a little bit of South Carolina, Shane Beamer. Because where Paul went with economics, saying that, yeah, that's obviously an economic discussion you're having, but it's not the way it's always been done in college football. It's a new day and age economically in college football. So yeah. I almost think you have to think about it the way that you brought it up, Greg. We'll talk about that and more, including Auburn, Tennessee, next right here on Jocks.
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0: Auburn, Tennessee. We'll hit on that one. Obviously, we'll come back to Alabama, Mississippi State, begin to break that game down, give you our thoughts on it, and we'll talk the rest of the action from over the weekend. Talk a little bit of South Carolina, that loss to Kentucky, Shane Beamer, maybe what's next for the Gamecocks, what can even they afford to do? And I don't just mean that from coming up with the finances, but from a program standpoint, can you afford to keep him? Can you afford to actually get rid of him? What's the best move there for the Gamecocks? It feels inevitable the way that some people talk about it. Is any of it even savable at this point? We'll have all those discussions, and you can be a part of them. 205-834-9450. Before we move into Auburn, Tennessee, Greg, tell our listeners about Crocker Moving Services.
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0: All right, Auburn goes down to Tennessee over the weekend. And, it was an ugly performance on offense. Alex Golish said after the game, not just the offense, he thought both sides played poorly in different halves.
2: You know, offensively, in the first half, we didn't play well enough to go play winning football. And I thought defensively we did. Caused turnovers defensively. Then in the second half, it kind of flipped. Couldn't stop the run. They got into 12, and we couldn't stop the run. We got going offensively. You know, the drive, we had them backed up, and then we had the back-to-back personal fouls. We had not been a team that's so crazy penalty-wise. Obviously, offensively had a bunch of the false starts. We didn't handle the crowd noise well enough in the first half. I felt like we had a good plan. We obviously didn't execute it, so therefore it was a bad plan.
0: All right, that's Alex Golish just on his plan for the game, what it looked like. The fourth and one has a lot of people confused, a lot of people wondering kind of what was going on. This is Alex Golish discussing the fourth and one later in the game.
2: You know, we've got a couple of years of running it inside, running it off tackle the other way. The thought is the pictures they had shown that they would chase it off the backside edge. We thought we could go hat for hat with Sig and then put Cobb in space. It sucked a little bit being on the left hash there, being tucked up against the sideline, but that was the thought process there.
0: All right, so Alex Golish also what he thought the difference when quarterback change was made and George McIntyre came into the game for Tennessee.
2: He was as efficient as you can imagine. I think at one point he was 6 for 6. I thought he operated well. We forced a ton of pressure in the first half. In that second half, I felt like when they got big and started running it, even on the passing situations, he took a couple of shots there. It started with the 2-minute drive, and then he took a couple of shots there. We just didn't get any pressure. They max protected him. They did a good job of protecting him, but we didn't. We certainly didn't affect him in any way. I thought that was a big piece of him being efficient.
0: And he was huge when he came in, Greg. He wasn't exciting. He wasn't magnificent. He wasn't a highlight reel of plays, but he operated the offense. I thought one thing Golish that he said that stood out there to me is he hung in. He hung in and made a couple of big throws, big completions that Tennessee needed at times, and took a hit. And he seemed calm. He operated the offense. When he needed to spit it out on the perimeter, he did it. When he needed to stick in there and complete a ball in the middle of the field, he did it. To be in that spot for George McIntyre, I thought it was pretty impressive what he did.
1: You know, honestly, watching it back, like, he did exactly what I kind of expected it to look like. I was listening to this game on the radio as I was driving back from Starkville. And when they made the switch, I was like, all right, it's probably about time. Like, this is not like some knock on face on Brandon either. You know what I mean? Like, he's a freshman, dude. It's really hard to go out there as a freshman and play well against good defenses. Like, there's a lot of moving parts. Like, you get rattled a little bit. You start seeing some ghosts. And the offense is just very limited right now with him at quarterback. Just being honest, it really is. So I think it was probably a matter of time. McIntyre he is a little more equipped right now to get the ball out and not try to do too much. Like, I think McIntyre knows that he has physical limitations and is very honest with himself about his physical limitations, so he has to win a different way. I think Faison Brandon has dominated every football field he's ever been on until the Texas game. You know what I mean? So I think that it's a little bit of a rude awakening, and maybe he lost his mojo a bit. So I think it's probably helpful for him, as long as it doesn't have some long-term effect on his psyche, to kind of watch George McIntyre, watch the operation, because let's be real. They weren't winning the first couple weeks because Faison Brandon was carving people up. They're winning right now with their offensive line and their defense. And their offensive line and their defense and their run game. That's why they're winning. So I think allowing a quarterback to get in there and kind of manage the game is probably the right way to approach it, because way too many sacks, way too many missed opportunities, holding the ball too long, and just seeing some ghosts. I think it's the right move.
0: You mentioned what they're winning with, and I'm going to say this, and I don't mean this to be, you know, exaggerated, and not trying to like have this come off as like crazy talk or whatever. But we referenced this last week when talking about a couple of other games. We are actually talking about Alabama's defense against Mississippi State, and we're talking about Auburn's defense against Tennessee. And we referenced some individual performances and team performances against similar offenses that had been utterly dominant. And we talked about Cam Jackson at Florida against Tennessee when he basically beat them by himself. Like, they played three in the box at times and stopped the run. We talked about Georgia's defense playing literally four in the box the entire game in Athens in the rain, and Tennessee could not run the football. People will look in the stats, Greg. You look in the box score, and you'll see Xavier Gilliam had two tackles, one solo, and one TFL. Right. Well, I'm going to tell people who didn't watch this game, that was as dominant of a defensive tackle performance as you will see this year as far as making things happen.
1: Yeah,
0: he forced the quarterback to move. He forced the quarterback's eyes down. He forced runs to bounce. He forced runs to cut. He forced plays to essentially die before they got started because of how good he was inside. He absolutely ate up the Auburn offensive line. And the majority of it was at a zero nose. They played some bare defense where they're going to cover both guards, so the center can't help. That has no help. There's nowhere to go. Nothing you can do. And he just ate. And it was bull rush. It was quickness. It was strike and shed. It was a clinic of lining a guy up over center and saying, hey, we need you to ruin their game plan. And the box score doesn't do it justice, and it's unfortunate that people will look at other guys, TFL, sacks, whatever, and they won't think that he had that kind of a game. But I'm just telling you folks that don't know right now, Xavier Gilliam's that guy. And he dominated this game for the Tennessee defense. And
1: also,
0: the Auburn offensive line.
1: Five?
0: That's Davin Hobbs. He's been there for a while.
1: Yeah.
0: He had a good game,
1: he's
0: too.
1: He's a freaking dude, too. Like, I mean, I was sitting there because they both have single digits or whatnot. And there were a couple times where I thought it was Gilliam, and it was actually Hobbs. And I was like, whoa. You know what I mean? Like, there was a couple flash moments in that game. So you're right with Gilliam, dude. Like, their D-line's no joke, man. Like, they're really, really good. But I also, part of me is scarred from 2 weeks ago. I think Auburn's offensive line is really rough. Like, really rough. So, hey, he did what he needed to do against an offensive line that I think has some challenges. From all the way across the board, I don't know if there's a guy right now along Auburn's offensive line that I'm like, that guy's playing good football. Do you think there's a guy right now? Just being honest, like, I just haven't seen anybody
0: really,
1: there.
0: No. But
1: I think they misavowed a couple guys on that line, man. It's really, really, it's hard to overcome, dude. It really is.
0: It goes a little further than that, though. And I mean, Greg, there were. We try not to say things for attention on this show. That's not who we are. We don't do that. But I counted four at least, and I need to go back through. I didn't chart it because I thought about it as the game went on the last time I watched it last night. And I have some other things that I have to work on for our show tonight. I counted at least four, not under pressure, not high-level difficulty throws, essentially layups. I'll call them free throws because they're not layups, because a layup is really easy. A free throw is something that you should make, but obviously nobody's going to make 95% of their free throws. Like, it's like, but those are balls you should make. So I'm going to call them free
1: throws. Steve Nash, I think, was about 95%.
0: Okay, John can go look up Steve Nash's career free throw percentage. I'm going to bet it's under 95. He played a 92. Long time. He played a long time.
3: 90.4.
0: There you go. Lower, under. I win.
1: Dang it.
0: So I'm going to call them free throws. I counted 4 free throws from Byron Brown in this game that may not have even hit the rim. And I don't know what to say about that. I think people know what I need to say about that. But I don't want to say that because then it sounds like I'm trying to ring an alarm or I'm trying to be, you know, I'm doing something for clicks or whatever it is. But if you're going to miss 4 or 5 free throws a game, you can't play quarterback in the SEC. That's all I'm going to say. And there were at least 4 in this game that were open, that were not throws that had to be made under duress, that were not throws that, you know, on the move, anything like that, in traffic, that just should have been made passes that were not. And a couple of them were off by a lot. And they're not going to have a chance to win any games if that's the case. They're too important. And Auburn's not good enough to be in spots against the rest of the teams on their schedule that you can make those mistakes and potentially win games. So I don't know what that means. I don't know where you go with that, what you do about that. But that's unacceptable, Greg.
1: Yeah, I mean, it's what I just can't figure out, dude. I honestly just for the life of me can't figure it out. I've watched him for 2 years now, 3 years now. He didn't miss the throws he's missing right now. I don't know why that is. I can't put my finger on it. It's not like the offense is different. It's not like, look, he has an unorthodox throwing motion. I don't care about that. A lot of guys, Phillip Rivers had the most unorthodox throwing motion ever, and it didn't matter. Like, the guy could just rip it. It didn't matter. And that's what he was last year. Like, the guy made throws. And that's, I think, what's concerning. I also think
0: Danny Werfel won the Heisman Trophy shot putting the football.
1: Yes,
0: like, it doesn't matter. If that's how you throw, it's how you throw. Like,
1: there's a million reasons. Yeah, you can throw it the way you will throw it. Like, it doesn't really matter. You don't have to draw a picture on the scorecard. Like, the guy didn't miss as often as he's missing right now in the first 30 starts of his career. I don't know what that. I don't know why that is. I don't know if it's too fast for him, if the speed of the game's too much, if he's not comfortable cutting it loose against a pass rush, if he doesn't trust his offensive line, I certainly wouldn't. I wouldn't trust that offensive line to save my life in that situation. So you and I both know, like, this is not a hot take show. This is an evaluation show. It's how can we get better show. And right now, I think this is a personnel problem for Auburn, and that's why I've been saying for 2 weeks now that I'm really concerned about. Because there's a bunch of USF players on that team. That team never won the American. That team lost a lot of games against teams that were less talented then. And I'm just concerned about the personnel. Because it's not like this is a cheap roster either. It's an expensive roster. And frankly, based on the quality of play I'm seeing, they missed on some guys in the portal. And just a bunch of those guys, to me, are USF transfers, which is a concern.
0: Yeah, we'll talk more about it on the other side and get back to Alabama, Mississippi State next, right here on Jocks.
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0: All right, welcome back in. McElroy and Kublik in the morning, 8:54, Monday, October 5th, right here on Jocks. Glad you're with us. 205-834-9450. 205-834-9450. Maybe we go Mac and Cube meeting room when we come back and have some discussions about the Auburn offense and some ways that we feel like it potentially could be repaired moving forward. We can do that at the beginning of next hour, have that conversation about, and we've done it before where we just go into the meeting room and have a real talk with everybody about, hey, this is what needs to happen. This is how it needs to go, if it's going to get corrected. But as football season moves on, you know, changes in the weather are coming, specifically this weekend. 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And remember, it's hard to stop a train. Are there quick fixes, easy fixes with this Auburn offense that you see, Greg? Or are we past that now?
1: No, I don't think there's an easy fix at all. I mean, the easy fix is get your quarterback playing to the level that he played at the last 2 years, and somehow find a way to be better blocking. So, no, there's no easy fix. But I do think there's ways that you can manufacture yards. But I can just tell by the play calling, they don't trust the O-line. I mean, just watch. Like, they don't trust the O-line. When you're going gimmick plays on fourth and one, like, you don't trust the O-line. And that's a tough thing to be in as a play caller.
0: It is a very difficult place to be as a play caller, and we'll have a few more conversations about it. On the other side, a lot of games we haven't even touched on yet. In the SEC, out of the SEC, in-state, we'll get to those and continue having conversation about the Auburn offense and maybe how it could be repaired and just how far the Alabama offense has come in a very short period of time. All that and more when we continue next right here on Jocks.
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0: Welcome back in, McElroy and Kubelik in the morning. Hour number two underway, 8 a.m. Let's step into the meeting room. We've done this before. What did we call this last year when we did this? I can't even recall. I don't even remember. We went back to the drawing board.
1: We did it 2 years ago a lot.
0: The tune-up, Mac and Cube tune-up.
14: Mac and Cube, like,
1: yeah, I think it's like, yeah, I mean, it's just our offensive staff meeting. That's just our Mac and Cube offensive staff meeting.
0: All right, so we'll just go. We'll go to our offensive staff meeting and just try to discuss and talk about this Auburn offense, where it is, and maybe kind of how we could repair it. Some things that we could do to fix it. If you have parts of it you want us to discuss, 205-834-9450. Before we step in, GMAC, and begin the repairs, speaking of repairs, tell our listeners about Polar Bear Services.
1: Well, Polar Bear Services has been helping me for quite a while around our house. 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So remember, if you have a problem with your electrical, plumbing, heat, or air, just pick up the phone and call the Bear. 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
0: All right, before we step in and start the meeting, let's go to Rich in Guntersville because he wants to talk Auburn, Tennessee. Welcome into the show, Rich.
15: Morning, fellas. How are you?
0: Great.
1: Morning, buddy.
15: Good, good, good. Hey, you know, I'm very discouraged being an Auburn fan. I'm sure Cole, you probably are too, after seeing what we've seen over the last several coaches. I mean, what is it about Auburn getting a offensive guru where we get the same result, same game? I mean, it's, I heard the great analogy. It looked like Groundhog's Day all over again. Every time we play a team that we could potentially beat, and it's the same results. I mean, our offensive line has not changed. They've not improved.
0: Not true. Vanderbilt, you lose last year. Baylor, you lose last year. I have almost no doubt about that. I will say that.
15: I mean,
0: and here's the part that you got to be careful with, Rich. As frustrating as Saturday was to watch, from an offensive line perspective, a quarterback perspective, from just an overall losing the game perspective, I'm with you on all of that. And there are people that are doing this in a lot of different places right now. Fayetteville, Auburn, other places. You can't put the last 5 or 6 years on right now. You got to talk about right now as right now. And it's not fun to say, hey, he needs some time, or he deserves an offseason, or he needs a little bit of leeway to try to get certain guys in. But it's just what you have to do. I mean, Sumrall's been amazing at Florida. They just got run off the field in Columbia, Missouri. Like, run off the field.
15: Did he not bring his own players in, though, to get this program off the ground quicker?
0: He did, and they're not SEC-caliber players. And I will say that I don't think that there were a lot of other options there, so I think you go the continuity route, which I said I was okay with. Like, if you ask Greg that, Greg's going to give you a bit of a different answer on that, and that's okay. We're just on different sides of how you had the timing to be able to do certain things. But I think you got to look more towards the future and say, whatever you bring in next, the level of it better be a lot better than it is now, because there's not a lot that's super capable on that roster right now. That's being proven.
15: So let me ask you this. If you're saying look to the future, what gives Auburn fans hope that with this coaching staff, the future will be better?
0: Well, hopefully you got a guy that understands how to drop an offense and how to move the football and can put people in position to make plays. But as I stated a little bit earlier, to be able to
15: is more productive with this coach than Q. I'll say that. But there's just, I mean, certain situations, I just, why would you, okay, how about on the punt returns? Do you think that's coaching the men taught to catch the ball on the 5? Because two different players did it.
0: No, Golich referenced this after the game, that how they coach him. I don't know. It's not something that John would normally pull. Maybe he can go find it. But he referenced that after the game. I can't remember exactly what he said, but he did talk about it. I heard him in his press conference after the game said something about how they're coaching him to do that. But listen, we've all been taught forever, you stand on the 10. If you take a step backwards, you let it go. I mean, that's the way that, like, common sense football has always been taught to us. They have a little bit of a different philosophy, I think.
1: There's also, it's been different. It's not just Auburn, by the way. Like, it might be the only team that you're paying that close of attention to. With the way they've now taught the mechanics for punters on down punts inside the 10, they're doing such a better job of it not bouncing into the end zone, because they do the nose down, end over end, backwards kick with some backspin. So you're seeing more teams actually plant their returners at the 5 as opposed to the 10. It used to be heels on the 10. It goes over your head. Don't touch it. Now you're seeing it at the 5.
0: Let's also not give them that much credit to say that they're teaching them how to punt that way. They're just all from Australia, and they grew up doing it.
1: Well, that's true, but, I mean, for sure. The other thing, though, the reason why it's at the 5 is because, God forbid, you go 3 and out and you don't gain a yard, then at least the ball's at the 5-yard line and you have a full punt operation. You can snap it 15 yards and you aren't in a condensed punt formation. So that's why they're at the 5. They're like, look, we can deal with taking it at the 5. We can't deal with taking it at the 2. Does that make sense?
0: I think he's gone. But, Rich, I appreciate the call. And also, I will say, I mean, listen, this is no different than South Carolina right now, Arkansas right now. When things collectively are not going your way, the other things are going to seem a lot more important and a lot more egregious and a lot more frustrating. If Auburn puts up 450 yards of offense in this game, nobody's talking about punt returns.
1: No.
0: It's the reality of it. Probably not talking about false starts. Like, it's just some – if Byron Brown throws for 330 in this game, everybody's like, yeah, false starts happen on the road. It's a tough place to play. But you don't move the ball, and all of a sudden, you know, false starts are egregious, and what are they doing? Why are they coaching that way? I mean, yeah. I get it. I understand it.
1: There were a lot. In fairness, like in the first half, there was a lot. It felt like there was like 6 straight drives. They had some type of pre-snap.
0: I mean, LSU Saturday night had back-to-back false starts on their right tackle and their left tackle against McNeese State at home. Some of these things just happen. I'm not saying they're ever acceptable, but no. It's they just happen. Like, and it's that is when it's going, I think it's the toughest place to play in the nation. And the head coach should know that because he was able to take advantage of it for a while. And, yeah. You know, I had a guy who I know that knows football. It's an Auburn fan that messaged me during the game. Do you think they work on crowd noise? And my phone screen's already cracked, but I about shattered it after that and just spiked it on the pavement walking into the stadium in Baton Rouge. I mean, do I think they work it?
1: Can I just present?
0: And then the follow-up, I should screenshot this for you guys. I said, I'm not answering
1: I don't think I can look at it.
0: No, I said, I'm not answering that.
1: My phone.
0: I literally said, that was my response via text, I'm not answering that. And then the response, how do you think they do it? And I think I did a voice text with multiple expletives of just, there are audio tracks of crowd noise. People screaming, probably taken from a stadium somewhere. If you ever went to a Thursday practice in Tuscaloosa, which I know a lot of people didn't, the entire practice had it. Like, they did it in stretch, I think, under Saban. And everybody has the same one. Kirby has the exact same one. I've heard them both. They play it really loud. You can't talk to the person next to you when you're in the indoor, when you're doing it. So if there are other people out there that are wondering, there are audio tracks out there that are available of just crowd noise, really loud. And you can pump it through your speakers at practice. And it feels very much like you're in a stadium. Very much.
1: I'm going to do it in my workout. Let's go.
0: Just make people think they're trying to get you to jump off sides?
1: Yes, definitely. Here's what I think is interesting about this whole deal. Like, Cole, and I love football more than anything. Like, you and I think, appreciate the nuance of defensive-led football. Like, you and I appreciate the rock fight game. Like, it's not the most appealing to the eyes. You know, it's not as fun as maybe the track meet style games. But the amount of Auburn fans I had to talk off the ledge yesterday, compared to the amount of Auburn fans I had to talk off the ledge after the Florida game, it was probably three times as many. And I got to be honest with you, I was a lot more offended by the Florida game than I was by the performance against Tennessee. Like, I really was. Like, I know that, like, everybody, I think everybody, though, if they score points, they're not pressing the panic button. But because they went into a game and went against a great defense and couldn't manufacture a whole lot offensively, it's all of a sudden like, oh my God, this is the worst thing ever. Our team's awful. It's like, dude, you guys looked way worse 2 weeks ago against Florida than you did against Tennessee. And yet the level of paranoia and panic now is at an all-time high when compared to where it was 2 weeks ago, when they should have been really frustrated with the team's performance. This one, if we went into it in the preseason and we said, hey, you're going to go on the road, you're going to play tough, your defense is going to ball out, and you're going to lose a tough rock fight game on the road at Tennessee. The reason why you lost as convincingly as you did is because you got stopped on 4th-and-1, and Tennessee ran it in to make the score look a little bit bigger. But if I were to tell every Auburn fan that in the preseason, they'd say, you know what, that's understandable. That's a tough place to play. It's a tough game. Tennessee's a good football program. They're a few years ahead of us in our restart. So, hey, you know, we'll take it. Hopefully we can get the ones at home, right? But for whatever reason, it's like the level of outrage is so much more significant when you don't score points. And I'm not sure why that is.
0: Well, it's because just where today's football is. I mean, it's
1: yeah.
0: It's like we talked about before. You know, there have been some successful Florida games over the years that they've won, and it's not been enough because they won 45 points a game. And it's offensive driven, it's highlight driven, and that's where people deem the majority of success should come from. And that too is like that's a credit to certain teams in certain situations. Like that Auburn Florida game.

0: You should never lose. Army, Navy, Air Force, when they're humming, running the ball, they should never lose because no one should ever stop them.
1: Yeah.
0: You got to have other things, and the game will dictate what you need to do. This game dictated that it was going to come down to a couple calls because this was a friggin' rock fight at the end of the day. It's what it was. I mean, this kind of set offensive football back a few years in the first half. I mean, as a matter of fact, I think Susan even mentioned Auburn, Mississippi State, or somebody did, like the 3-2 game, because it wasn't a lot different for the first half, really and truly. I mean, nothing was happening, which both teams were playing great on defense. One defense wore down. One team tried a few things that didn't work, and one team made some plays. And that was it. And sometimes you're going to have to take a risk. You got to take a chance to either convert a fourth down, whatever it is, go for it in a certain instance. And if that doesn't go your way because of how the game is playing out, because of how the game is being dictated, you could call that the flow of the game, the feel of the game, the life of the game, whatever you want. Because of how that's going, we should probably talk about more, Greg, how some of those decisions are magnified in those moments.
1: Yeah.
0: And there were a couple of those decisions for Auburn late in the game that were magnified in a massive way because of the life of this game. This wasn't one that Auburn was ever going to decide to step on the gas on offense and just start moving the ball. It's not real. And by the way, Tennessee really wasn't either.
1: Sure.
0: They just found some things in the run game. Auburn started missing tackles. And by the way, it wasn't their traditional run game. I mean, they were cutback runs, which are backside of the defense, not staying home. Safety's taking bad angles, and next thing you know, Deshaun Bishop to the house. But I'll give Tennessee credit for this. Another thing, and I'm talking way too much right now, another thing that we have talked about multiple college football programs right now, the biggest takeaway for Tennessee fans in this game should be that you are dedicated to running the ball. And it's an easy excuse to say, well, they don't have a quarterback that can play and they have to change quarterbacks. No, no, no, no, no. The third and fourth quarter were proof and evidence and should be for a lot of other programs why you keep handing the ball off.
1: Sure.
0: And I don't mean every play. I don't mean every series. But if Tennessee is not stubborn with the run, they might not win this game. But because they were, you see, oh, all of a sudden, here's a cutback, safety bad angle, defensive ends playing too flat down the line of scrimmage, or outside linebacker, too much respect to quarterback run, there it goes. But there are a lot of other teams in this league that will not keep handing the ball off. And it's a problem for them. Tennessee kept handing it off, and eventually one of them's going to go. That's what it was.
1: Well, I also think, too, like Tennessee was in a bit of a unique situation. They have a backup quarterback in the game. So it's easier to hand it off when you know that the passing game might be a bit limited. And maybe there's a lack of trust. Maybe there's, you know what I'm saying? Like, maybe there's some things there.
0: Well, so, it's easier, too, when your defense is playing the way theirs was. I mean, their defensive line was like, rhythm.
1: Just grind it out. Like, we're in good shape. We got control of this thing. We're in good shape. Like where we're at. All this other stuff. So, I'm super optimistic about Tennessee's defense continuing to sustain. I do think Tennessee needs to find a little bit more out of the passing game once they play against better competition. And hopefully, you know, they have that extra gear. And maybe this is a good week, a get-right game against Arkansas. Go on the road, get things taken care of, get it ironed out, because you know you're going to need that passing game against Alabama. Alabama right now is giving up some yards through the air, for sure. So that you're going to have it here soon. And I don't know right now if they can adequately attack teams through the air. They're going to need it, but their defense is going to keep them in every game. So I'm kind of okay in a game like this when you know your defense pitching a shutout, man, just lean on it. So
0: it reminded me of that Oklahoma game 2 years ago where Tennessee fans were all bent out of shape. And it's you won the game.
1: Yeah.
0: And they're like, well, we can't throw the ball and this and that. But that's what that game dictated. That was the lifeblood of that particular game. And as you just described, those were the lifeblood items of this game.
1: Yeah.
0: And you did what it took to win this game. Now, you go play against another team that's pitching it around. Yeah, you better figure some things out through the air. But that's not.

0: what this one was by any stretch of the imagination.
1: Right. And honestly, like, I think, just back to the original question, Colt, you are a diehard Auburn supporter. You love Auburn. Your wife loves Auburn. Your kids love Auburn. Your family loves Auburn. Even the most diehard Auburn supporter, did you think in the preseason this was a bona fide lock of a win?
0: No.
1: Absolutely not.
0: I took Auburn to win the game on Friday and didn't feel great about it. So
1: no, absolutely not. This was not a bona fide lock win. This was going to be a hard win. This is going to be one of the harder games on the schedule, frankly. Like, this is going to be a hard one to go and get, for sure. It's going to be a very tricky game. So I didn't expect Auburn to win this game. I didn't in the preseason. I didn't on Friday. So I do think, though, like, yes, are there concerns? Can it get fixed? Yes. But how much can it get fixed is entirely dependent on the offensive line not being a huge liability. And right now it's a huge liability. And that is a big concern for me, if you want me to be honest with you. I don't know right now in this league if you can adequately attack the opposing team unless you have Kamario Taylor at quarterback. I don't know if you can adequately attack the other team if your offensive line is getting pushed around. I just don't know how you do it. Not in this league, dude. The teams are too good.
0: Well, the teams that have done it, the teams that have circumvented poor offensive line play in this league have had great skill or B++, A- skill. Maybe not the Jeremiah Smiths, Devonta Smiths, you know, that kind of skill, but they've had really good skill and usually more than just one guy. Whereas, okay, you can't take this person away. And, like, think about the early Lane teams, even some of the Freeze Ole Miss teams. Think about some of these other Lebby teams that have moved the ball. Think about some of the early Heupel teams that didn't have very good offensive line play. You've had multiple receivers and a running back and a pretty good quarterback. And then we're just talking college players. You don't need a Fernando Mendoza. A good college quarterback that can distribute the football, that make people pay for defending you a certain way. That's what you got to have. And as you've pointed out, Auburn doesn't really have that right now. They don't have a lot of skill that they're just going to be able to go lean on and say, you know what, we're going to ride 23 today, or we're going to throw the ball to 11 today. It's just that's not where it is. So we never really went to our staff meeting room there, but I think we spent enough time on this game for now. Let's put this one to the tide, table it, come back, talk a little more Alabama, Mississippi State, and then get to the rest of the SEC. We'll do that right after this on Jocks.
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0: All right, welcome back in. McElroy and Kubelik in the morning. 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You want to get in, text or call. Anything from over the weekend you need us to discuss. Also, you can tweet in at Mac and Q if you want us to hit something there. Let's go back to Mississippi State and Alabama. Really impressive win for the Crimson Tide. And I asked you earlier, Greg, to describe the scene. You kind of just went into what Bama did. But just what was the – you've played there before. You know what that place can be. But early kick still, it was a highly-ranked Alabama team coming in with a state team that had a lot of belief. What was the vibe in the stadium, feel of the stadium? Describe it for us.
1: It was good vibes. There's no doubt. It was really good vibes. I really enjoyed being there. It was a good scene. Obviously, the early kick is always a bit challenging for the home crowd, but I didn't sense that it had an impact. The problem is that the craziest they were was about, you know, during runouts, during warmups, during our open rehearsal, like the 20 minutes from the time. From 20 minutes prior to kick all the way through the first 2 minutes of the game, it was rocking. And then Kamario Taylor's fumble and then the subsequent touchdown, then the pick six had him in such a hole early that it just took the life out a little bit of what I thought was going to be an outrageously good environment. So it's tricky. It really is. It's very, very tricky to kind of gauge where things are going for Mississippi State, because I think Kamario Taylor's really banged up. I'm very concerned about him being anywhere near 100%.
0: Was he banged up going in?
1: Yeah. Yeah. He got hurt against Missouri. They downplayed it. They said it was nothing. They said it's nothing to be concerned about, nothing long term. Man, you watched the tape. Did he look healthy to you compared to what he's normally like?
0: Yeah, not comparatively, I guess. No, he didn't.
1: Not at all. So, all that being said, I am concerned a little bit about Mississippi State if Kamario Taylor is playing at 75-80% going forward.
0: Well, then you lose Fluff Bothwell early, too. Like, that's huge. We spent a lot of time talking about Bothwell last week.
1: Yeah, and we had no idea as a broadcast crew that he was even hurt. So that was as much of a surprise to us as anything. Now, Levy did tell us, hey, yeah, you're going to see more of the backup running backs. We just think the perimeter game in this game is going to be more important. So you might see the backup running backs a little bit more. But we didn't know he was hurt. We just thought it was a scheme and matchup specific adjustment that they were trying to make.
0: Right.
1: So all that being said, it's very tricky. It's very difficult. But I don't know, man. Mississippi State, I think they're pretty good offensively, but they really need Kamario Taylor to be at 100%.
0: Well, and then they had a couple guys go down on defense. So, I mean, it's a rough day injury-wise for Mississippi State, and that's no reason why Alabama did what they did. Alabama was dominant regardless, but as you said, to be able to grab that pick six early, I wondered, do you think he even saw the defender standing there? I was, because he was almost hidden behind the receiver a little bit from one of the TV angles that we had, and I guess he just kind of got to him late and thought he was by himself. That was a little bit of a weird one when Alabama was able to get that pick six and run back to the house.
1: Yeah, I don't know what he was thinking there. It was a great play by Dijon Lee. I mean, he just was able to avoid contact with the wide receiver and just jumped right in front. You know, it was really it was just great defensive play. I mean, it was a great break. I thought Dijon Lee had his best game. I know he muffed the punt, but on defense, it was by far his best game of the year. And you can tell he's just got great feel for zone. Man coverage has been a bit of a challenge for him so far up to this point. Doesn't mean he can't do it. Just means that for whatever reason, he's just lost some of those big physical battles to big physical wide receivers. So I think he's more at this point of his development, more of a zone eyes type of defender. And he showed it several times with solid breaks in the ball and pretty aggressive play.
0: What do you think is the biggest difference in second, third level defensively for this group right now? I mean, they're able to obviously, well, they have four defensive touchdowns this year. And, I mean, it's like what's happening that's different this year as opposed to maybe the last two where the defense is able to make things happen the way that they are?
1: Well, I mean, they've always been pretty opportunistic, dude. You know what I mean? I mean, they've been pretty opportunistic and they've been pretty good. I think the biggest difference now is that you have like a legitimate pass rush. I mean, just the quarterback's opportunities to scan and survey, they got to do it faster now. And you've already had pretty instinctive defenders. I mean, Xavier Brown's incredibly instinctive. Red Morgan's very instinctive. Bray Hubbard's really instinctive. Dijon Lee has shown great potential in zone coverage. And zone coverage with eyes on the quarterback, like, you're going to get more interceptions. Like, that's the match coverage that Nick Saban ran forever is more man. And when your eyes aren't on the quarterback and his release of the football, your eyes are on the receiver that you're guarding, you're not going to have as many picks. Your safeties are going to make all the picks because they're going to be free roaming. But your corners aren't going to have as many. But now in this style of defense that they're playing, you get eyes in the backfield all the time and you can jump routes. Now you can get got sometimes too. And they did get got a few times.
0: Yeah.
1: But they're going to create more quote-unquote big plays defensively with vision coverage. They also are going to give up some big plays as a result, but the big plays defensively are going to outweigh potentially the big plays given up. The other thing I'd say, too, is, dude, Xavier Griffin is going to be 11. He's going to be something.
0: Yeah,
1: it's not long. It won't be long before he's a dude.
0: He already looked like he was in this game. He was all over the place, making plays, doing different things. Offensively, the balance just continues to be impressive. I want to focus in on that a little bit more when we come back of just what it is right now, what's making things go, maybe what Keelan Russell is seeing and being given the opportunity to do that's helping this group have as much success as they are. We'll focus in on that when we come back next right here on Jocks.
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10: Another rainy day, another wild storm rolling through Trustful. The ground is soggy, the winds are howling, the trees are falling everywhere. 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
8: Well, opportunity employer.
0: All right, welcome back in. McElroy and Kubelik in the morning. Appreciate you guys tuning in. Still a lot to get to all across college football today. We'll walk in on this Alabama offense for just a moment. We haven't spent a ton of time on it. And when you look at the growth of Keelan Russell, Greg, I mentioned in the first segment of the show, it feels like each week he's just gotten a little bit better, a little bit better, a little more comfortable. You saw it in person. But where do you see his growth the most, as far as maybe, like I heard Van Pelt say yesterday with him and Stanford Steve recapping the weekend, like first game of the season, he was in diapers. Yesterday you watch him and it felt like, you know, he had a mustache and chest hair, I think. Like he's just growing up in this offense. But like 16 to 22, 285, three touchdowns, no picks, five carries, 16 yards, a rushing touchdown. Great job on that bootleg, just pulling it and running, finding his way into the end zone. Where do you see the most growth for him so far this season?
1: Just the quickness with the decision making. You know, it's by far that. Remember how slow, I don't want to say he played slow, but like the decision making in the first game was slower. The reaction in the first game was slower. Like he needed to play faster. You know what I'm saying? That was probably the biggest thing. And that was probably the thing that I probably noticed the most was how much faster he's playing. How, like, it's not perfect. Like, there was a play, I want to say it was like third quarter, it was going right to left. I mean, I think they did a naked boot the wrong way. You know? And it was like, but it didn't matter because he made such a quick decision to throw it to the over route that it didn't even factor in. Like, it was a broken play and they still gained 12. So I think just the urgency that he's playing with, the quickness in his decision making, anticipating pressure, reacting to pressure, making checks and changes at the line of scrimmage. It's not perfect. It's not where it needs to be yet. But you see the growth week over week, and it's really remarkable to watch, to be honest with you.
0: Yeah, and I can recall earlier in the season that we talked about it, and you're like, hey, decision-making for this Alabama offense has got to improve. It's got to be something that gets better. And if it doesn't, then it's going to be a problem down the road. And you've seen that improve, and you've seen him getting better with it, so therefore they've been able to avoid that becoming a problem and actually now becoming a strength of the offense. And it's still so much on that offensive line and tight end group. And it's everybody keeps focusing in on the offensive line, and I just keep wanting to go back to the tight ends, man, because they're so valuable in what they do. Formationally, you're playing three in the game, 13 personnel now, 12 personnel, two tight ends in the game, one running back, and they're just they give you threats through the air. They're able to help shore up protection. I think there were one or two times they had a tight end on an edge defender one-on-one that didn't work out. No one should do that. I'll always suggest you remove a tight end versus an edge rusher one-on-one. Should never happen. Auburn actually had a couple letdowns with that as well. But, man, they just bring so much to the table, Greg. And on special teams, too. Like, there's one kickoff return that Jay Lindsey and Josh Ford are just hammering people on kick return. And it's fun to watch, man, because that group just continues to impress.
1: Yeah. No, the tight end group's fantastic. I mean, every week they're doing more. And I love how they're utilizing I formation with 13 personnel. Like Jay Lindsey, 88's giving you some great reps. You know, I mean, he's the guy that we didn't talk about. You know what I mean? Like it was really about the big three and Pritchett, Ford, and Edwards. Now it's like I add Jay Lindsey to the mix in this situation as well.
0: And it's 2 weeks really, really in a helpful. Row. Yeah. Yeah. 2 weeks in a row, he's had big blocks as a fullback, lined up as a traditional fullback.
1: Oh gosh, dude, he cleaned a couple dudes out on those crack blocks on the toss cracks. I mean, there's a couple good ones in there. Like it's just their offense is humming now, and I know a lot of people say, well, you know, how good is Mississippi State? I think Mississippi State's elite at corner. Like I really do. I think they're elite at corner. I think they're very thin at linebacker, which is a problem, and that raised its ugly head with the injury to number 10 Jalen Smith. There, I think it was in the second quarter, and you saw them get a little bit exposed as the game went along because they're thin there. I think their D-line's solid. You know, they did some good things. Remember, I mean, the right tackle was out in the game. Tyrell Miller was making his first start. He had some welcome to the SEC moments, right? But all things considered, like, the offense is just tough to defend. I mean, they could just beat you in a lot of different ways.
0: There's no doubt. And now you got couple running backs that are emerging that look like they're just getting better and better with Trayshawn Brown. EJ Crowell did a couple nice things again in this game. There feels like there's a little bit of a different attitude offensively. And you knew it was going to take some time for a young quarterback to sort of assert himself and be that guy. But the wide receiver room has really stepped up. Probably Rico Scott's best game in an Alabama uniform.
1: No doubt.
0: Lotsier Brooks had a nice game. And I don't know the extent of Ryan Coleman-Williams. He had the knee brace on. You guys talked about it a little bit. Is that something we're concerned about moving forward?
1: It's a problem. Yeah, I'm going to be honest with you. It's a problem. I give all the respect in the world for that young man because like it's a pain tolerance injury. And he doesn't have the same type of burst, twitch that you are accustomed to seeing with Ryan Coleman-Williams. Now, he is adamant about playing, and I respect the heck out of him for it. But yeah, it's definitely going to limit him for a little bit. Like that knee is not anywhere near 100%, and he's going to tough it out. He's going to play through it. Like I said, got a ton of respect for him for it, but he's battling right now. And that says a lot about his competitive character and him wanting to be out there and play.
0: It's he's a guy that's on the field. He's drawing attention no matter what.
1: No doubt.
0: You have to pay attention to him. And he has that ability to catch a ball in traffic. So even if he doesn't become a get on top of the defense guy, to simplify this as much as so, if he becomes a little bit more of a possession receiver, like he still has that ability. And he can be valued to you there. So, and you want to be able to keep multiple weapons on the field for, you know, how you want people to be able to defend you and how you force them to defend you. But at the end of the day, Alabama got off to a great start. And Kalen DeBoer, Alabama head coach, after the game, was very complimentary of how his team started both halves against Mississippi State.
11: Thought we came out and started each half really well. Gave them a little life in the second quarter with some of our turnovers. You know, that was unfortunate because we really felt like we had a good grasp of kind of everything and we were getting better and taking in the information, could bring it to the sideline and going out there and executing each and every drive on both sides of the ball better and better. So, again, love how our guys continue to just make sure it's a four-quarter game and that they're going to play all four quarters. I think Mississippi State's got a very good football team. We just, you know, got some things going, took advantage of short fields when we needed to, and when we got those times, you know, the offense punched it in. So hats off to the defense for forcing those takeaways.
0: That's Kalen DeBoer just on how they started. Also, we spent a lot of time talking about his offense, but the defense and the pass rush, what he really thought affected that Mississippi State offense and helped Alabama win.
11: You know that if you can just keep coming after them, we felt like we can get there. We believe in our guys up front and what they're capable of, and I think that's where it starts. And just if you can keep Kamario from being able to throw early and quick and make him hold on to it for just a little bit longer, just keep hustling, keep straining, and you'll find a way to get home. But I think the guys are all playing together. We're not leaving these glaring windows and lanes for you know, quarterbacks to scramble really over the last few weeks.
0: All right, speaking of windows, quick peek into Alabama, Georgia. Greg, we have all week to do it. We will do it. But right now, Alabama, Georgia, what's your sort of 1,000-foot view of that game?
1: No, I think it's going to be an incredible matchup. I do think Georgia presents a lot of problems. The intermediate, over-the-middle passing game is something that needs to get shored up for Alabama. They're giving up quite a bit on the intermediate throws that are, you know, kind of in between the numbers, in between the hashes. Like that's got to be ironed out in this game, because those tight ends and stuff, I mean, they're going to attack that middle of the field. That's going to be really big. Number two, I think it's imperative that Alabama's defensive line plays out of their mind in this game. Like, I think the most gettable aspect right now of Georgia's team that I've seen is the inconsistencies along the offensive line. Crazy talented, but they have been at times a little inconsistent. So I think that has to be a matchup that Alabama tries to take advantage of. I also think it's important for Alabama in this game to create some perimeter runs. I think it's going to be hard to just manufacture passing in this game. I think the corners are elite for Georgia. I think they're very, very good. I think the secondary in general is excellent. So it's going to be really important to mix run pass, to balance the runs. Even last year with a below average run game, they had chances in the Georgia game to run the ball. So I think you got to run it in this game, create some balance. And this is the reason why you've changed your identity, is for a game like this.
0: Absolutely. It's going to be a fun one.
1: What do you think?
0: I think it's wild that what you just said about the Alabama defensive line is accurate because of what we thought the Georgia O-line had a chance to be this year. But I agree with you 100%. And I think it'll be they'll need to play well. I'll say this, both offensive lines have to play great football because both these defensive lines can be a real problem. I mean, Georgia's got some guys up front right now that are an issue. And it might not be your super twitchy edge rusher guys, but like Gabe Harris is playing lighter than I've ever seen him play. I mean, he had a couple one-on-one wins this past week. You're like, whoa, where'd that come from?
1: Yeah.
0: You know, Chris Cole, wherever they line him up, he's a problem. You know, he adds so much value without, and especially against Keelan Russell, how he's able to close space while he's close to the line of scrimmage, but also be a pass rusher. You know, Quintravius Johnson, what he's able to do off the edge, like they got some guys now. Like both these teams got guys along the front seven that are an issue. So the offensive line's got to play good. And both of these tight end rooms are going to be big because the quarterbacks are going to need outlet throws. They're going to need safety blankets, so to speak. And they're both going to need help offsetting some of the physicality that they're going to get from the front sevens. I think right now Alabama has a little more explosive capability on offense. And that's not a knock on Georgia's offense. It's just Alabama feels a touch more explosive, and that could be a big advantage because, as we have seen in this game specifically, oftentimes it has come down to, you know, who makes that one big play down the field. Like who gets the 180-yard touchdown, and that ends up being the difference in the game. But I think it'll be tough sledding to run the ball for both these groups. I think it's going to at times put some high pressure moments on the quarterbacks. They're going to have to make some plays, probably facing some fronts that they don't like a whole lot. And who can hold up and allow those guys to go out and make plays? Right now, honestly, Greg, I think the quarterback who, I hate to say survives, but does the best under duress probably wins this game, honestly. Like, that's kind of how I feel about it. Like, the quarterback that escapes and turns it into an 8-yard gain. And, like, I'm not talking about which quarterback runs for 150. I'm talking about which quarterback avoids catastrophe and turns it into a 5-yard gain. Hell, which quarterback throws the ball away and gets to a 2nd and 10 and then is able to continue to go move the chains. Like, and like you talked about with Keelan, decision-making too. Like, which quarterbacks make the best decisions. It's those details, I think, are going to be massive in this game as far as where it goes. Because I think it's pretty even across the board. It's not – I mean, the Georgia secondary has been playing – I mean, that pick that Ellis Robinson had this weekend was ridiculous.
1: Yeah, they're playing great.
0: They're playing really good football. And they attack downhill. And, I've heard a couple of – I mean, I listened to a litany of podcasts while I'm watching film all day on Sunday, and I've heard a couple of people talk about, you know, Vanderbilt kind of got Georgia in the secondary. Like, go watch the plays. I mean, it's a couple of rainbow. Like, don't get it twisted. Blaise Berlowitz made some throws now. He made some throws. Do I consistently think he can make those throws all year? I don't. No. but he made some throws in that game now. Like, he had a couple of rainbows that he popped in there, and you're like, woo! Like, that was nice now. Like, yeah, where'd that come from? I don't think you can do it 8 out of 10 times, but that one worked, you know? And a couple of it scramble drill, like moving around a little bit. But that's a couple things Alabama might see. I think it's lining up to be an incredible game. And I just hope the weather doesn't really impact it the way it's looking like it might right now. Because this is one you want to see straight up. Like, you just want to see two guys in the ring, throw your best punches, last man standing. Like, that's what you want to see in a game like this. So,
1: yeah, I mean, look, I've said it for a while now. I think Alabama and Georgia, we don't know for sure about either. Like, there are no end-all, be-all conclusions drawn. But of all the teams I've seen in college football this year, those are the two I'd least like to play as the opponent. So I know it's not 1-2 right now in the rankings, and I don't necessarily think it should be. I think what Texas has accomplished is remarkable. I love Ohio State. But I think these two teams are about as good as it gets in the sport right now from my vantage point. And I don't know where you are, Cole, but that's the way I've kind of seen it. I think Bama's explosiveness is incredible to watch in person. The way they have defenders and defensive coordinators guessing on a play-in, play-out basis, the way they can throw it out of 13, run it out of 10 is amazing. Run out of 11 is amazing. But Georgia is Georgia, dude. I mean, they're awesome. They are a sound, solid football team. If you're going to beat them, you got to beat them with execution. Like, they're not going to beat themselves. Like, they are awesome. So I think the two best teams in the sport teeing it up this weekend. And, you know, we'll see. We'll see who wins it, but it's going to be a dogfight, that's for sure.
0: It's going to be fun to watch. We have plenty of time to dissect that one, talk about that one. We'll move on to some other games in the SEC, then go national when we come back next right here on Jocks.
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10: Another rainy day, another wild storm rolling through Trustful. 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

0: All right, welcome back in. McElroy and Kubelik in the morning. Appreciate you tuning in. It's 8:54, Monday, October 5th, right here on Jocks. Got a lot to get to. In state, South Alabama handles ULM 52-35. Jared Hollins goes for 321, three touchdowns, no picks. Keep in mind, that is the original backup quarterback for the Jags. He was great against Kentucky last weekend, 14 of 19, three touchdowns, no picks. Another good game, and you'll see him Thursday night at Arkansas State on ESPN2. ULM goes to 0-5 on the season. Anthony Eager, four catches, 168 yards, two touchdowns. As South Alabama outrushes ULM 249-87. UAB takes out Samford 33-14. They outrush the Bulldogs, UAB does, 248-51. Gabriel Johnson, 17 of 29, 140 yards. A touchdown, three picks for Samford at quarterback. They go to 1-4. UAB goes to 3-2. Bethune-Cookman gets Alabama State 16-10. Rashawn Brown for Bethune-Cookman, 31 carries, 260 yards, and a touchdown. Quarterback Aaron Fry for Alabama State fumbled four times in the game. So that was rough. Jackson State takes out Alabama A&M. Bulldogs go to 4-2 on the season. Jackson State's 5-0. 31-28, outrushed Alabama A&M 236-95. Miles College just sneaks past Lane College 9-6. Yes, that was the final score, 9-6. Not
1: sounds
0: baseball.
1: Like a, sounds like an offensive juggernaut.
0: Football. Miles College 3-3. Lane College goes to 0-6. And West Alabama gets to 5-1. They take down Chauvin 29-26 over the weekend. As West Alabama 5-1 on the season now. So there's some in-state scores for you. We still have a lot more to discuss in the final hour of the show. Your calls 205-834-9450. Text in as well. 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
3: 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This is McElroy and Kubelik in the morning.
0: All right, welcome back in. McElroy and Kubelik in the morning. 9 a.m. Monday, October 5th, right here on Jocks. We made it to October. We are there. It is October. Halloween month. Get ready. Your kids know what they're going to dress up as yet, Greg?
7: I think it changes every day. So
0: yeah, it does.
7: We'll see what they arrive at in 3 weeks.
0: Yeah, we had some really silly suggestions last week. I can't even remember what they are. I just remember thinking, no, we're not doing that. Absolutely not
10: was
0: doing
10: it kicker?
0: That. No. Okay. Not, that wouldn't be allowed. don't remember what it was, but I was just thinking that that's. And then there's been some that like they all agree upon, or two out of the three agree upon. I'm like, yeah, y'all aren't going to. By the time it gets here, you won't agree on that. So just don't even worry about it yet. We'll get there when we get there. You want to be a part of the show, 205-834-9450. 205-834-9450. You can call in there. You can text in there. Be a part of the show. If there's any questions you have on things that took place over the weekend, games that took place, questions you have on those games. We did mention a little bit of Georgia. They take out Vandy 38-14. Jared Curtis doesn't go for Vanderbilt. Blaise Berglowitz does, and we saw a little bit of Whit Muschamp in there, too. He went 2-for-2 for 18 yards. But Berglowitz did some things now, made some throws, and that's kind of his deal. He can move around. He's a little herky-jerky, but he's got a good skill set. And there were a couple of tough level of difficulty throws that he made. Like I said, the sustainability of those, one, against the Georgia defense, two, just him in general. I don't really see that part of it. Junior Sherrill went 7-for-107. A lot of this was late, by the way. So you're getting some different things, and I don't really look at it as overly problematic for Georgia, but maybe a couple of things that people can look at, see, and say, all right, we can build upon that. Stockton, Greg, 25 of 32, 295, three touchdowns, no interceptions. He ran seven times for 22 yards. There wasn't a complete dedication to the run for Georgia here. It was a lot of quick game, and then letting Gunnar Stockton kind of pick that defense apart. But it ends up being another dominant win for the Georgia Bulldogs, 38-14.
7: Yeah, help me out. Did we know that Jerry Curtis was banged up? I didn't know that.
0: Yeah, they announced it, I think, on Friday that he wasn't going to go.
7: Okay. Well, I knew that he wasn't going to go, but I didn't know he was dealing with anything from the previous week. Like, I didn't know that. I didn't know
0: he
7: that.
0: Yeah, so. He showed up on the injury report early, and I think that's when people kind of started asking questions. I don't know what it is. I don't know what his issue is that he's got.
7: Yeah, I don't know. I mean, we'll see. But either way, I thought that there were some things. I don't know if you watched it like really, really closely. I just buzzed it, so I didn't grind on the tape. I will grind on the tape a little later this week when I really start to dial into Bama, Georgia. But it didn't look like I anticipated it looking sloppy from Georgia. It didn't look as sloppy as I thought it was going to look. Is that fair? You know what I'm saying? Like, yeah. When you see the score at halftime, or you see the score and you're here, oh, look, Vanderbilt's in a dogfight with the Dogs. It didn't look nearly as bad as I thought it was going to look. It just looked like Vanderbilt made a couple plays. You know what I mean? That was kind of it. And I don't know. I just thought, based on what the score looked like for a period of time, I thought the tape would look a certain way, and it didn't look that way to me.
0: Right. No, it was a good win for Georgia. I mean, I think that they knew what they wanted to do coming in offensively, and it was quick game early. It was let the quarterback kind of survey some things. You knew that the Vanderbilt defense was going to kind of complicate some things at the line of scrimmage. It's what Steve Gregory does. They're going to walk guys up. They're going to drop guys back. I thought Vanderbilt had a couple guys defensively that played hard, played well. Like, Brian Longwell's fun to watch, man. 11 for Vanderbilt on defense, linebacker. Like, he flies around. He plays hard. C.J. Hurd at safety, too. He's a guy that will come down in the box. He's not afraid of contact. They'll blitz him off the edge. He'll take on a puller if he has to. Like, those guys, they give you great effort, and they do some fun things there. I still just wonder how you don't get more Cedric Alexander offensively. And sometimes certain things dictate it, but I think you got to design things for him. I don't care if it's a direct snap, if it's a screen game, if it's lining him up at wide receiver, throw it to him. Like, he's got to touch the ball more. And I think he's one of your most explosive weapons, and I don't think they're utilizing him to the extent that they need to. But this was going to be a tough sled no matter what. I mean, it's just going up against this team was going to be difficult. Dwight Phillips out of the backfield for Georgia was great. 20.
1: He's a dude. Yeah, he's been a dude.
0: Yeah, but he gives you kind of that different guy out of the backfield that's explosive. Like, he turned the corner on one that was really nice, because then obviously you have Fraser Bowens, who I think can be your more in-between physical, you know, running backs behind that offensive line, which, like you said, has been inconsistent. And that's the one thing that I look at with Georgia and say, how? Like, how? I just don't. They're too talented. They're too big. They're too physical. They're too strong to just not be really good. And they haven't been great this year. And I think Alabama's got to try to take advantage of it. I think Kane's got to move them. I think he's got to line guys up in different spots, because I think you can cause some problems there. I really do. And it's, you know, a game we'll get to a little bit more. Elias Williams was great in traffic. He caught a couple of nice balls. The tight ends are great. So I didn't come away alarmed from much. I did come away thinking K.J. Bolden's really good. Ellis Robinson's really good. Chris Cole's really good. Raylan Wilson's really good. I mean, you watch these guys on Georgia's defense, just they flash and flash and flash and flash, and you're just like, man, they just hit you in waves. And it's like a different guy almost every week that takes over. It's like K.J. Bolden 1 week. It's Chris Cole 1 week. Like I said, Gabe Harris looked awesome this week. He did not look like the Gabe Harris that we have seen. Like, yeah. He looked like this sleek edge rusher that they lined up inside. Like, he had like three different swim moves, quick wins at the line of scrimmage. And you're like, okay. Like, remember 2 years ago, he turned into like this beefy, lighter D tackle. And we're like, look at this guy. I love how he lines up down there. He's like giving it a go. And like, he's like reinvented himself again. He's been like three different players while he's been at Georgia.
1: I think he's really good. And has been for a while, but I do think there's a level of versatility there that I didn't know existed, which is pretty encouraging. So I don't know, where are you at with Georgia's, like, I think the linebackers are great. I think the D line's very good. I don't know if it's to the level of a 21 or 22 Georgia, right? Like, that's, they're not an immovable object. Do you think Bama can run it on them?
0: Ooh. Maybe.
1: Yeah.
0: And I'll ask the question that I've asked 1,000 times this season already. How committed to it will they be? Because I think with the tight ends and some of the window dressing that can be involved in that, plus the mobility at quarterback, can they draw some things up in the run game that will work? Absolutely. Can they just hammer it for four quarters? Meh, probably not. But it's just because, like, Chris Cole was super slippery, man. Like, he can wiggle his way into the backfield. Like, he can slip blocks. You know, he can run under pullers. He can kind of do those things. Like, Raylan Wilson can be sideline to sideline. He can thump downhill. You know, he can be a little bit of a problem. We know the edge guys are going to attack pullers hard. Like, they're going to – Quintavious Johnson's going to meet the puller right behind the center. And just, like, that's going to give you some things on the perimeter maybe. But you got to go get it. You got to get out there and go get it. And I love how K.J. Bolden comes down in the box and helps. Like, physical, not afraid of it. Khalil Barnes is kind of the same way. Like, just not afraid to mix it up in there. And then I think Elijah Griffin, Jordan Hall are enough inside to be problematic. So I think with the way you can move the pieces around, you can find some success there, yes. Does that mean you line up and go inside zone duo for 200 yards? No, you're not going to do that. There's going to be some creativity that needs to come with it. But because of the pieces Alabama has, I could see some yards there on the ground. Yeah, absolutely.
1: I think it's your C-gap runs. I think it's your toss cracks. I think it's your stretch zones. I think it's your, you know, stretch leads with the fullback in the game. I think you can get some counter action in there. These are full flow linebackers. They are really athletic and they love to play downhill and they're super violent. So I think you got to also know that, look, and running the game, running the ball in many ways is your identity. As good as Keelan's been, it starts with the run game. And you've heard Kalen say it 100 times. It's run game first, run game sets up play action. Like, it's that order. So even if you're quote-unquote unsuccessful running the ball and you average 3.5 a carry, the fact that you're doing it is going to set things up in the passing attack. Because knowing Georgia, they're not just going to say, all right, we're defending the pass. You know what I mean? Like, yeah. All right, guys, forget the run. We're defending the pass. Georgia would be like, no, you're not running it under any circumstances. So we are going to make sure for sure that is not an error. That is not a part of this game plan. So you better be able to hit us off play action. You better hit us dropping back. But I think staying patient in the run game is huge in this game. That's what they did really well last year. There were two things they did really well last year offensively in this matchup. One, they were extremely patient in the run game. They didn't necessarily run for a ton of yards. They didn't gash them. They didn't have a lot of big plays in the run game. But they were very patient. They stayed committed to it, which forced Georgia to stay committed to it. And they were great on third down. Those are the two things that won this game for the Tide last year, and those are the two things that will win this game for the Tide again this year if they are going to be successful this weekend.
0: Yeah, absolutely. All right, plenty of time to get to that one, plenty of time to talk about it, because we're going to be able to preview it for the entire week. Tell our listeners about Bromberg's first.
1: Bromberg's been my go-to for a really long time. 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
0: All right, so other games in the SEC that we need to get to. We'll look down the list. Kentucky had a nice win. Obviously, we spent enough time on Auburn's loss up in Knoxville. Don't need to spend too much more time on that. But a couple other games that we need to discuss. Florida-Mizzou, we hadn't spent a lot of time on that one yet. I'll give you some info that I got from LSU. A&M back on track against Arkansas. All that and more next right here on Jocks.
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0: Give a look in the morning. It is Monday, October 5th, 9:15 a.m. right here on Jocks. Let's roll through some of the SEC. Other games that we haven't hit just yet. Florida, Missouri, a bit of a surprise. We talked last week about the complications that would come with this. Familiarity with the stretch game, that may be negated on both sides, and who else was going to have answers? Well, we learned who was going to have answers because, I'll be honest with you, the stretch play didn't really go for either team. Florida runs 25 times for 42 yards. Jaden Baugh, 12 carries for 13 yards. I actually don't look at this as much, Greg, as – now, listen, the Missouri defensive front is better than people expected. They played really well in this game. A couple of guys had really – like Nicholas Rodriguez plays downhill. Santana Banner, we've talked about him at safety. Robert Woodyard had a really nice game, specifically staying home on some end-around type things. They didn't let the window dressing really affect them, but Sterling Webb – still really good on that defensive line. Marquise Gracial, still really good on that defensive line. You know, guys that were coming back that had been on this defense, they did some good things, but I almost felt like this was more situational as to why Florida had so little success running the football than just the Missouri defense being dominant. I mean, you get down 20-10 at the half, like you got to start stepping on the gas. Yeah. And that's not what this offense is really built to do. They're not a drop-back team. And Aaron Filo was sort of forced into that position, and that is not where they want to live.
1: Well, I'll also say this. Like, tell me I'm crazy. But, dude, I think when you look at the passing attack for Florida, I love Dallas Wilson. I think he's great. They really missed Vernell Brown in this game.
0: Oh, yeah.
1: Like, badly. Badly, badly, badly. And with it going the way it went, having his presence out there would have been enormous in this football game. And knowing that Singleton's still working his way back, like, it's just, it became a bit of a one-man show, and it was not a game that was going to allow for Dallas Wilson to create a ton of opportunities. Like, he's a really good, big physical presence at wide receiver. But the fear of someone running over the top is what led to this game kind of condensing and them making Florida one-dimensional. Plus, I like how Missouri utilized their personnel up front defensively. Like, they went heavy up front. Like, they put D tackles at D end, and they said, all right, we're gonna just stuff the mesh point. We're going to just knock you back, and we're going to be super heavy on the edges, so you're not going to be able to run it on us. And it worked beautifully. So here's the thing that's interesting to me. How many more teams are going to do the exact same thing to Florida going forward? Like, how are they going to hit the changeup? Because everyone just showed the recipe for how you defend Florida going forward.
0: And then it's wild too, because like you said, changing up how they sort of managed it. I mentioned Sterling

0: Webb, and I keep seeing him rushing off the edge in pass rush situations, and I'm like, dude, this guy's like, he's 300 pounds, and he's rushing off the edge. Like, what are we doing? But that was their answer to some of the run game stuff, and then he just happened to be out there. But then he gave him great reps rushing off the edge too, and he was able to get to the quarterback. So I'll go back to the Missouri offense, and this is a pass-first offense now. It just is.
1: Yes.
0: People will see that they ran for 220, and people will see Jamal Roberts with 211 yards rushing. But he had an 80-yard touchdown run in this game. He had another long run in this game. They didn't just come out and run the football here. It's not the way it worked. And I'll give Chip Lindsey credit again. He went back to duo later in the game when the stretch wasn't really going the way they needed it to, and that's what got him the bigger success. Like, he has varied the run game based on what's been there and what they've had success with, as well as anybody this year. But he's able to do some different things because I'd love to hear you talk about it from a quarterback's perspective. And maybe I'm speaking out of term here because I'm not a quarterback guy. I don't know. But, like, I just feel like Austin Simmons uses the entire field. Like, he can throw quick game, check downs. He utilizes the middle of the field, deep middle of the field, layer the football. He can go from the left hash across to the right hash, from the right hash back across the left hash. Like, he can hit you out wide no matter what hash he's on, no matter which direction he's throwing. You know, he'll hit it between the safeties when he needs to up the sideline. Like, I just don't think there's a route that they look at with him, Greg, and say, yeah, we're not throwing that with him. Like, don't we're not going to be able to do that. It feels like so much is open to him. And when I say open, I don't mean like the receivers being open, but the playbook is open for him to be able to throw. And there's so many offenses that can't do that. There's certain offenses that they can't attack the middle of the field, or they're not going to go the wide side of the field, or great deep ball thrower but can't work the intermediate stuff. Like, he just seems to be able to work everything. And it's not – he takes what the defense gives him a lot of times. It's just, okay, you want to play – like, he'll turn and throw the uncovered in the slot. Or, you know, if he needs to hit the honey hole against cover two, like up the side of the sideline, like, he can fit it in there. He can do that. He needs to hit the seams. He can do it. Like, and that's just that. It's super impressive to watch how he's operating right now.
1: I think he's playing out of his mind. But you know what's funny about it? He kind of is what we thought he was. You know what I'm saying? Like, it's kind of amazing to me. Like, all of a sudden, the light's gone on for all these people, and you and I both watched it 2 years ago when he was a backup at Ole Miss when he came off the bench. It's like, this dude can rip it. Like, this guy's different. I mean, he's just such a natural thrower. He's got such a natural stroke when he releases the ball. Every angle, like from far hash throws on speed outs to all this other stuff. And frankly, like, his receivers are legit too. Like, Olubide is awesome. Caden Lee looks fantastic. Like, look at what the other guy came on this weekend. Had a couple big plays.
0: Caleb Goody.
1: Goody. Like, Goody had a couple big ones this weekend too. And, like, it's just, I think he looked really comfortable. And the offensive line, by the way, too. I know that Florida was not at 100% defensively, but how many times did he feel pressure in the game? I mean, they're doing a great job in pass pro, at least from what I'm seeing. And maybe I'm just looking at it through the glass half full perspective. How would you assess how their offensive line has handled the drop back passing game?
0: They've been pretty good. I think a lot. I would give him more credit as being on time with a lot of things. He doesn't screw around back there. It's one of the things I really like about him. Like, he feels like he knows where the ball needs to go. And there's confidence with that because there were a couple of guys, like 24 had a couple good pass rush reps. Zero had a couple good pass rush reps. 99 got a decent push inside once or twice for Florida. It wasn't consistent. Like, it wasn't like all the time. It was pick and choose every now and then. The tackles have a breakdown here and there. But all in all, yes, I feel like they've given him a pretty clean pocket to operate with. And you got two good tight ends that help. You got two tight ends that can block. Like, we've known Norfleet has been really good and that he can help, but you got a couple other tight ends that have now stepped their game up that can give you good reps as well. And I think that's a big part of it too. Like, you can utilize some of these formations to do some different things. You can have those guys stay in and help and be a little bit different there with how they're going to operate. I think that's been a big part of their success as well with what they've been able to do at the line of scrimmage.
1: Yeah. I think when you look at it, all things considered, like, I just didn't think they were built to ever become a drop back passing team. Like, that's just not been the identity that Eli Drinkwitz has played with in the past. Like, he's a heavy run emphasis, play action pass, move the pocket, misdirection, bootlegs and nakeds. Like, which is an awesome identity. It's awesome. It forces you to defend the whole field. It cuts the defense in half. Like it gets a lot of flow. It takes advantage of aggressive teams. Like, there's a lot of things that I've always loved about his style of attack. I just think Eli's a really smart coach. I just didn't know, and maybe with the addition of Kirby Moore a couple years ago, who really utilized drop back passing with success at Fresno, maybe it has allowed their offense to expand a bit more when it comes to the passing attack and the route schemes that they utilize. But there's a lot of overs. There's a lot of deep crosses. You see a lot of very interesting, you see some West Coast. You see some air raid. Like, you just see a lot of variety with their passing complement that I didn't know was in there. You know what I'm saying? It's really dang impressive to watch.
0: Yeah, no doubt. It was an impressive win, and that was one that they just needed in general. Like, Drink needed it. Missouri needed it. There are all these doubts about, you know, beating ranked teams and all this other stuff. And we talked about Florida hadn't been successful going up there, but it had been late in the year. And, you know, they didn't want to play in the cold probably, and that had something to do with it. But, like, this was a convincing win. This was a strong win. And I thought you not only did it with players, like you said, you got some guys on the D-line stepping up. You got some receivers stepping up. We talked about the tight ends kind of stepping up. Linebackers are playing great. But you did a lot with scheme, too. Like, plan and scheme, and you executed it. And that's a big reason Missouri got this win. So it was a nice one because we thought it could potentially be a close game, and we absolutely said Missouri can win. I just don't think if we thought they could win like that. With Simmons going for 340 and two touchdowns, while Jamal Ruertz had, I mean, can you have a quiet 211 on the ground? Kind of. I mean, kind of was, and nobody expected Jaden Baugh to have 13 yards. But I will say, as we mentioned earlier in the show, sometimes the games are dictated to go a certain way. And this one was dictated to go away from him and the run game, and they had to start putting it in the air, and they're not comfortable doing that. Eli Drinkwitz after the game just talking about the resilience of his football team.
2: This is a tough team. I mean, if y'all watched us, we're a pretty tough, resilient football team. We just hadn't quite executed the way we needed to in the fourth quarter. And look, you know, I knew that this team could continue to get better, that one game wasn't the summation of a season, and this game isn't a summation of the season. This is just the next game. We got to come back tomorrow, go to work. There's a lot of stuff to take off tape. I mean, we had, what, 12 yards rushing in the first half? So, like, this isn't a finalized statement in any form or fashion. It's a great game today. You know, next week it'll be I can't win versus a non-top 25 team. So, like, who cares? Like, just focus on today.
0: All right, so Eli's always going to have something, man. I thought he was going to be a lot more after this game, by the way, with everything that was going into it. I was like, I was standing on the field before the game. I forget who I was talking to, and we were looking at that score being like, woo, Eli is going to be a handful in that post-game presser. Like, he's going to have some fun with this one, but he kept it under wraps just a little bit. More to get to, more to discuss. We'll talk Kentucky, South Carolina going to overtime, Arkansas, A&M, give you some LSU notes, all that and more next right here on Jocks.
3: 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So why would you say that campaign shares are the same as sales? 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

0: All right, welcome back in. McElroy and Kubik in the morning. Appreciate you tuning in. Monday, October 5th, right here on Jocks. You want to be a part of the show? You can do it at 205-834-9450. Has Rick held on, John, in California? Dan in Oxford wants to chime in on the Higginbotham Hotline. Welcome in, Dan.
1: Good morning, gentlemen.
0: Morning.
1: I'm kind of old school Alabama. My cousin was the late Dr. Pat Trammell, a quarterback 61 team for Coach Bryant. But I have more of a defensive mentality, and I do have a question for you and Greg both, honestly, if you can give me an honest answer here.
0: Okay.
1: Does the defensive scheme at Alabama, the 4-2-5 defensive scheme, does it by its own nature create gaps in the middle of the field for the Alabama defense?
2: That's a good question. Not by nature, no. Believe it or not, the quote-unquote 4-2-5 is really not that dissimilar. Just calling it a nickel defense, that's what it is. And it's the exact same structure that Coach Saban played for a really long time as far as personnel. He had what you call the star position, which I believe Kane calls it, what, the Husky? Or I don't know what exactly. It's something like that. But it's the same bodies on the field. You essentially have three cover guys. Your nickel is a good cover guy, but also has a lot of run responsibilities. So your nickel needs to be a very versatile player. Your quote-unquote star needs to be a very versatile player. Your two perimeter guys are perimeter guys. Your two safeties are two safeties. The difference between this style of defense and the style of defense that was played under Nick Saban forever is that you pass off routes in Nick Saban's defense that cross the field, that cross the middle of the field. There's responsibilities that allow you to pass them off. So it's man, it's zone, but it's kind of man. You know what I mean? It's called match. Ripley's match is what it's called. And you pass things off. Here's the problem with that style of defense in the modern era. In a perfect world, everyone would run match defense, everyone, because it has answers for everything. But here's the problem with that style of defense nowadays is it's entirely too complex for somebody to learn over the course of 8 months before they have to go play in September, October, November. It's entirely too complex. So it worked beautifully under Coach Saban for a really long time, because you had guys that were in the system in some cases for 1, 2, 3 years before they were forced into meaningful playing time. And now you have so many guys that are coming by way of the portal. They're at a place for 1 year. They're at a place for maybe two, maybe three in some rare cases. They leave, they're out. So it's just a lot more difficult defense to communicate. And that's why you see a team like Ole Miss, for example, who's still doing a lot of the match principles. They're running the Nick Saban defense, and you see bus all over the place. At least in the first 6 weeks of the season, they've had a ton of bus. So that's something that I think it's a problem spot for many teams. The more complex you make the defense, the more bus you're going to have. Whereas with vision defense, the way Kane Womack's calling it, you might give up a few more, but you're not going to give up a lot of freebies. Does that make sense?
0: To me, it does. Yeah. I don't think our caller's on anymore, but yeah. I'll allow it. Makes sense to me. Before we move on, tell our listeners about J.M. Wood.
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0: All right, let's get to a couple other games from over the weekend. Have a discussion about those. Kentucky, a huge win on the road at South Carolina. They get to 4-1, yet fall out of the AP top 25. Nothing on that, GMAC?
2: I mean, I wouldn't have them out of the top 25, but I can't help what the AP thinks and how they operate.
0: Yeah. Just doesn't.
2: Then
0: feel
2: again,
0: like,
2: there's a lot of things in the AP poll. That's not the most egregious mistake that was made.
0: There are definitely some things that the AP
2: like
0: poll,
2: the fact that Northwestern's like in the receiving votes category after they just ran for four bills against Penn State. You say, well, Penn State's not any good. Okay, fine. They ran for 400 plus yards, and their only loss this year is by 6 to the defending national champion, and they could not have played worse in the first half of that football game. Like, Northwestern in my top 10 right now.
0: Wait, say what did you just say in the back end?
2: I have Northwestern in my top 10 right now.
3: Like in the Big Ten?
2: No.
3: Like a recruiting
2: in my top 10. Have you watched them? Cole, you would absolutely die over their offense.
0: I have watched them, and it is, they are a fun watch. I think people will be surprised that you have them as a top 10 football team. Quickly, though, how awesome did Ryan Field look Friday night?
2: Oh, looked awesome, dude. And by the way, you look at like their run game, and I mean, Chip Kelly's doing an amazing job. They're running veer option. Like, they're like, it's like,
0: dude, false pullers and everything. It's
2: oh, dude, it's so
0: vintage
2: good.
0: Chip. Like, it's why he's great. Seriously,
2: it's so good. It's so fun. And what's funny to me is, like, you look and you want to absolutely criticize them being ranked where they're ranked. How about this? Try these metrics on for size. All right. First of all, they run for 413 in a convincing victory over a top 25 team. They had two different running backs that went for over 150. They're 10th in efficiency. They're 11th in game control. And they have a 13th ranked strength of schedule. And their only loss is by 6 on the road to the defending national champ that's won 21 in a row. So tell me this. Like, answer me this. Has BYU done more than them?
0: Probably not. No.
2: Okay. Here's a weird one. You ready for this? Has LSU done more than them?
0: They look pretty good.
2: Just
0: against
2: saying.
0: Pretty good against McNeese.
2: Okay, fine. Pretty good against McNeese. Pretty good against Clemson for sure. Lost
0: second most yards. Second most yards in Lane Kiffin's career.
2: What's a quote unquote more impressive loss? A loss at Indiana by 6 or a loss at Ole Miss by 8?
0: No.
2: It's
0: probably
2: a tough one.
0: It is. It's close. Probably the loss at Indiana, though.
2: Yeah, right. Probably, right? Like, so people are going to sit there and say Northwestern. If Northwestern had a Michigan helmet with their resume, they'd be ranked in the top 10 or top 12 or top 15.
0: I don't think there's...
2: You and I both know
0: top
2: that.
0: 15, top 12 maybe. I think the top 10 part is what surprised some folks. Because Texas, Georgia, Notre Dame, Miami, Ohio State, Bama, Indiana, that's 7.
2: Yeah, well, those are the 7. Like, those are,
0: yeah.
2: There's a gap there after that.
0: And like you said, you started having the real conversations of BYU, Ole Miss, LSU, Texas Tech, Utah, Oregon, whatever. Yeah, so.
2: Like, Texas Tech's not there for me. They've played a strength of schedule in the triple digits, and their game control's like in the 40s.
0: Oh, well, I'm just going by rankings. But I don't think anybody on this show has any convincing to do with Texas Tech being overrated than me.
3: Oh, no.
0: I think if there's anybody who's. We'll gladly step into the driver's seat of that car. I'll be – y'all just tell me where y'all want to go. I'll be glad to get you there because I will
2: drive
0: there, that bus
2: you're
0: all
2: good.
0: Day long, especially this year. but, no, it's totally fair. It's totally fair. And it goes back to what we've talked about with the AP poll for ages. Like, do you watch the games? Do you watch the games
2: yep.
0: at the end of the day? Or do you take the same teams and leave them? And the auto correction is still non-existent. It's how much can we leave the same, which is in my opinion the epitome of lazy. It's just that's the way it was before, so that's the way it's going to be. Listen, Mississippi State drops one spot, and I'm not saying Mississippi State's not a good team, but they got run, and injuries were a big part of it. That's fair, totally fair, but one spot where the Florida drops eight spots, losing to a team who we probably don't deem to be as good, and neither does the poll. Because the poll deems the team beat Mississippi State as 6, and the team that beat Florida as 14.
2: Okay, hang on a second. Like, if we're going to look at the poll, answer me this. There's 5 SEC teams that you have to group together. Ole Miss, LSU, Mississippi State, Missouri, and Florida. You have to group those 5 together. Because they all have different metrics. They all have different ways of, like, cross-polluting the evaluation. Like, if we're really going to go down that rabbit hole... Ole Miss beat LSU. You look at efficiency numbers, is probably the best of the bunch on the hoof, like with how they've performed. But Ole Miss beat them. Florida beat Ole Miss. Missouri beat Florida. Like Mississippi State beat Missouri. Like
0: it's a hamster wheel.
2: That's exactly what it is. So like, to me, when you have those 5 teams and all the metrics are kind of in different spots, like, how do you want to sort them out? Like, it's honestly impossible to sort them out. So it's like every single argument I made on behalf of one would be a counter argument that could be used against me. So it's like, all right, well, goodness gracious, who do I think's the best of the bunch? Probably LSU. But like, can I say that with certainty? No, absolutely not. Like, I mean, I don't know. It's not a fun week to put a ranking together is what I'm getting at.
0: And the only thing that I would say against Northwestern, if you had to make that argument, would be like Colorado's lost 3 straight. They look rough. Like they don't have a lot of things going their way right now. Penn State, we kind of still don't know. We thought they were a pretty good team. But as you and I pointed out in the preseason, Greg, the only reason people were saying they really liked him was because of who they played or didn't play, which for me, it's never going to be a definitive reason as to why you're good or bad. Like, you're good or bad by what you put on tape, not who you play. And then you play South Dakota State, which South Dakota State could be 12-0, and they're not going to get a ton of respect as far as the win there. So I'm – if you want it, and again, I don't think anybody in the AP poll is using this metric because it's obvious that things have not been thought out very well there, but that would be the one strike against Northwestern if you were looking at it to say, okay, yeah, you ran for 400 against Penn State, all these other things with the other teams, but like, how impressive have your wins been? But again, I'll counter myself with that. I don't think anybody who's voting in this poll that didn't include them, South Dakota State's 5-1, by the way, I don't think anybody looked at it that way. I don't think they put that much time and effort into it. So,
2: no, I'm not trying to sit there and say that they should be up there at 8 behind Indiana. Like, let's not get carried away. But, like, you could make a strong case on Northwestern, getting a good look at as a top 10 team. Like, there are enough metrics to support their inclusion in the conversation. The problem is you've watched Northwestern for 80 years play pretty dang average to below average football. You have. And you've seen Oregon, for example, look incredible. Which, by the way, I love Oregon. I think they're awesome. I think they're great. I think they're super high level. And honestly, like, whose resume is more impressive? Oregon's or Northwestern's? Probably Northwestern's.
0: Yeah,
2: but I can't feel super confident putting them ahead of Oregon. Can you?
0: Probably not. No. But you're at Michigan State, Ball State this week, and then you're at Michigan State, Rutgers, and then that team you're referencing, they're at Oregon. They'll get Iowa at home, at Ohio State, at Minnesota, and Illinois. So plenty of chances for Northwestern to prove themselves. And if they get through the back end of that schedule with – even 2-3 losses, that'd be a heck of a year. It'll be a heck of a year because nobody's looking at that Indiana game. We know the and this is what's unfortunate sometimes, Greg. What was the entire focus coming out of that game against Indiana a couple weeks ago? Indiana might not be real. Maybe we had Indiana overranked. Maybe Indiana's not that great. When maybe some of the focus should have been, dude, Northwestern's a freaking handful.
2: Yeah.
0: They ain't fun to defend. So
2: no.
0: Yeah, and we didn't do that. We didn't give them that.
2: Which
0: credit.
2: Is where the Big Ten's in a unique spot right now. Like, I'm probably gonna do something on the podcast about this, and like I don't know if it's for this show because like we're so SEC heavy on our show, but like you and I can have this conversation. Like the Big Ten, the perception of the Big Ten right now is that down year, because the Penn States, the Michigans, the quote unquote, you know, flag carriers of the league, the Oregon has an ugly loss on hand. Ohio State lost to Texas. Like the traditional powers that are going to be ratings drivers, the ones that people are really paying attention to, that. And it'd be no different in the SEC if Georgia and Bama and Texas all had two losses. Like, people would be perceiving the league as being way down because if Mississippi State was undefeated and Texas had two losses, like, see, the SEC's not as good as we thought. The Big Ten's in a little bit of a dicey predicament right now because the quote-unquote top tier has looked human. Meanwhile, the middle tier is actually better than we realized. Minnesota's good. Wisconsin's good, Northwestern's good, Nebraska's good, Iowa's good. I know it didn't look that way this weekend, but like the middle tier has actually been quite good, and the traditional powers, the Michigans and the Penn States, are not good, so therefore the perception of the league is that they're down. No, they're just deep. It's just the teams that we usually rely on aren't having the years we thought they were going to have.
0: Yeah, you know who else is deep? Bill Smith, Buick, GMC, Dealer of the Year. 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
0: All right, welcome back in. McElroy, Kublik in the morning. Appreciate you guys tuning in. It's been a fun show. We'll get to more college football tomorrow. Three-man front follows us. Then Paul Feinbaum. 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Let's get to our bad box scores of the day. We will start off with CSU Pueblo, Colorado State Pueblo. The
3: Cowboys.
0: No.
3: No, they're the Ranchers.
0: No.
15: Cow. I'm going to go Cow Pokes.
0: They're the Thunder Wolves, but they go by the pack.
15: Oh.
0: So pretty sweet either way. I like that. They took on the Adams State.
16: The Adams. A-T-O-M-S.
0: Family? No.
3: No, they are the.
16: Revenge of the Nerds.
3: They are the Tigers.
15: I'm going to say Bobcats.
0: No. They're the Grizzlies. And
15: same thing.
0: They were shredded by the tune of 72-7.
3: Hey, they weren't shut out. When did they score that 7 points?
0: When did they score that 7 points? That came in the third quarter.
3: So there we go. It was not coaching. It wasn't coaching.
0: Pueblo did score more in the second half than the first half.
16: It's a good coaching matchup.
0: Your total yardage differential, 827-147.
3: Wait a minute. Wait. You said
0: yes,
3: eight.
0: They put up 827 yards. Yeah. 827 on 12 possessions. Mm-hmm.
3: Okay.
15: Not great.
0: Yeah.
16: Teetering towards all-timer.
0: By the way.
15: Not quite all-timer, but pretty good.
0: The Pack is currently riding Division II best conference win streak at 29 games.
3: Okay. Well, they have no competition.
0: Also riding Division II best road win streak at 18 straight games.
16: It's the opposite of riding dirty.
3: Spot the ball.
0: It was also their overall 15th straight win dating back to last season.
3: So they're pretty good.
16: Dominance. Okay.
0: Yep.
15: Very.
0: 450 of that 827 came on the ground.
3: Let's go.
16: Balance.
0: They averaged 10 yards a play overall. Just overall.
15: 10 per?
3: Let's go. First down.
0: And I know you'll find this surprising, but they recorded a season high first downs with 37.
15: Not as many as you think.
0: Your passing yardage differential, 357-70. Your rushing differential, 470-77. Your first down differential, 37-8.
3: Let's go.
0: Now, Adams State did have 14 third down attempts.
3: They converted two.
0: It was one.
3: One.
15: Whew, one?
0: Just one in the game.
15: All it takes. Single banger?
0: Only a single one was all they were able to muster up in that one. Yeah. Your time of possession was 36-24.
16: Oh, that's where they got him. That's what it was.
0: Well, that's what you were wondering, kind of where that came from. Jaden Matthews ran for 142. AJ Morita ran for 100, and Caleb Lamas ran for 86. So yeah, it was a good day.
2: That's it.
0: That was it. That was all.
2: I'd say it's solid.
0: 72-7, 827 yards of offense, 15 straight wins. CSU Puebla getting it done in the bad box score of the day. We're back tomorrow. Three-man front coming at you next right here on Jocks.
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0: Sandrum Roberts, Pat Smith, Conrad Van Order. 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
1: We start a brand new week here on Jocks Three Man Front. Pat Conrad with you today. Landry will be back with us tomorrow. Hope everybody started their week out on the right foot. Should be a fun week here on the program. It's Alabama-Georgia week. So much to get into. Today we'll kind of recap the weekend. We'll get your reaction to what you saw, what you felt as a fan. Whether it was Alabama, big win on the road, disappointing loss for the Auburn Tigers on Rocky Top, the UAB Blazers, they are now the bragging rights holder here in the city of Birmingham as they took out Samford football over the weekend. So always good to be with you on this Reaction Monday. Reminder, phone line and the text line is the same, 205-834-9450. A little bit different today on a Monday. Typically, we have Kalen DeBoer at 11. We have Alex Golish at noon. With Auburn being off this week, Alex Golish is actually in Birmingham today. He is speaking to the Touchdown Club. So most of the media in Birmingham will be covering him around lunchtime. We will not hear from Alex Golish. We will play you some of the clips from after the game from Tennessee, but we will talk to Mike Gittens from the War Report. He will join the show coming up at 12 noon, typically in the Alex Golish spot. But we will hear from Kalen DeBoer and Conrad. What a showing in Starkville, Mississippi. It didn't matter that Alabama got on a bus around 7 a.m. to go over in Starkville. They took care of business in really great fashion.
2: Yeah, that might need to be their new thing because they've now done that twice now and in 2023, and it worked out very well for Alabama in both of those instances. But yeah, anytime you can go and set a program record at a place like Alabama, that's typically a good sign. So the 56 points, the most they have ever scored against a ranked opponent on the road. Just a really impressive performance all around. And I know, look, Mississippi State was not 100% Mississippi State. You had your star running back go out after just one carry. Kamario Taylor was not 100%. You had a middle linebacker go out during the game as well. But that's life in the SEC for you sometimes, right? And the depth is a huge part of that, and being able to physically handle the load of playing an SEC schedule. And for Mississippi State, in that situation at home, to spot Alabama essentially 14 points in the first, what, 6-7 minutes of the game with the fumble and the pick six, you knew it was going to be a long day in Starkville. And Alabama took care of their business. Keelan Russell was awesome. The defense was awesome. And when you walk away from a game like that, you beat the number 16 team on the road by 33, and you still go, man, well, what if we didn't fumble twice? What if you didn't have all the pre-snap penalties? There's still areas for this team to get better, but hard to complain about putting up 56 against a top 20 team on the road.
1: There's no question about it. And as you mentioned, every football team, when you get to this time of the year, you've got bumps and bruises, you're banged up, people are walking around in boots, all that type of stuff. But at the end of the day, they went into another raucous environment, Lexington, a few weeks ago. They had a lot of bad things happen in the first half. They got it right, took care of business. Now a 4-1 Kentucky team, and you go over to Starkville and hand Mississippi State their first loss. So very impressive start to the season for the Tide, 5-0. They move up to number 6 in the Associated Press poll. It's always a big game when you play Georgia, but now all of a sudden you potentially – I mean, really, honestly, probably two top five teams.
2: Yeah.
1: I know technically it's number 6, but, you know, the voting that we'll talk to Mike Griffith about tomorrow, some very interesting the way some of the AP voters moved some teams around because Florida got embarrassed in Columbia, Missouri. Missouri jumped up, and then you've got LSU ahead of Ole Miss. It's just, it's a mess when it comes to the AP. But once again, as a disclaimer, we point this out all the time, the coaches poll in the Associated Press poll, it's fun for us to talk about, and we have these debates.
2: Yeah, doesn't matter right now.
1: It has no bearing whatsoever on the college football playoff, because until the college football playoff rankings come out, this is just stuff for us in the media and fans to debate.
2: Absolutely. And the thing that you can be happy about waking up, you know, this morning or yesterday morning after the win as an Alabama fan is, you know, I think that they now have entered the conversation where you could make a very good argument, just like you could for Georgia, Texas, maybe a Notre Dame, Miami, you know, even Ohio State, potentially, if you wanted to, of the teams that if you had them at number 1 right now, you could make a pretty compelling argument for all of those teams. And Alabama already, you know, this weekend is going to be the biggest test that they'll have all regular season, as it typically is when these two teams match up. But you have to feel really good about the spot that Alabama's in right now. And they look like a team right now that can go and win a national championship or compete for one at least. And that's not something that coming into the year that I thought we would really be saying it all this year. I thought, playoff contender for sure, but they certainly seem to be ahead of schedule for where a lot of us thought they would be in the preseason, and that's really all you can ask for through five games. So it'll be really fun when they match up with Georgia over the weekend, but right now you got to feel really, really good about where you are if you're Alabama.
1: Keelan Russell, Las Vegas-wise, they said that he was going to throw for 276 yards. He threw for 285 on Saturday, three touchdowns through the air, one rushing touchdown, but more importantly, this Bulldog offense that had come in with the high potent octane offense, they were held to only 302 yards total on the afternoon. The Tide had 190 rushing yards. That was 5.4 yards per carry, four rushing touchdowns. Tide defense was solid from a run defense standpoint. They limited the Bulldogs to only 18 yards rushing on 30 attempts. And Kamario Taylor, whether he was hobbled or not, he showed his nervousness, throwing the pick six, fumbling, another interception later. He had three touchdowns, but those two interceptions and that fumble was big, kind of canceled each other's out. So Bama scores 56 points, and as Conrad mentions, the most points against a ranked opponent on the road in Alabama football history. And he also becomes the first FBS team since Oklahoma in 2019 to score at least 45 points in its first five games.
2: Yeah, and only the second time Alabama's ever done that. The last time was 2018. That team was pretty good until the last game of the season. But yeah, that team was – anytime you're in that kind of a conversation, you got to feel really happy about it. And I think that's the – you know, we talked about it because I brought it up last week, right, where you watch the South Carolina game and it just felt like, man, this is like the good old days, right, the Nick Saban era. It's joyless murder ball. And now you've gotten that 2 weeks in a row. And I'm not saying that's going to happen again this week against Georgia. That's highly unlikely. It may not happen again at any point this season, but right now, I think you can very confidently say this is easily the best team that Kalen DeBoer's had in Tuscaloosa, and I think this is probably the best team you've had at Alabama since the 2021 team that lost the national championship game to Georgia, and it just has that feel 3 years in now for Kalen DeBoer where you start to see the vision of he brought his guys in, they developed a lot of young talent, and I thought a lot of us, you know, kind of looked at next year maybe as the year that those pay dividends, but it's already paying dividends this year, and they're a lot of fun to watch, man. They are very, very good, very talented all around, and you know, some of the areas you thought might be a weakness, the run game's way better, the offensive line's been better than a lot of people thought, the defense has mostly lived up to the hype, and obviously Keelan Russell playing like one of the two or three best quarterbacks in the country, so we'll see where they can go from here.
1: Big game coming up. Bama, I just was told a few moments ago, I have not checked it. I think the line now, Bama is a slight favorite in the game. It was a pick'em yesterday afternoon. I think Bama might be a point or a point and a half favorite against Georgia. I am trying to see.
2: I've seen a point and a half this morning.
1: Yeah, I'm trying to see and get an updated point spread as we are doing the show live.
2: And Georgia, pretty much ever since the game first got listed in the preseason, had been a slight favorite.
1: Bama is now a 2-point favorite.
2: Okay.
1: As of this moment, with an over-under of 55.5.
2: Okay. Don't love the forecast for the weekend, but we didn't love the forecast for Saturday against Mississippi State and it ended up being okay, so we'll see. But yeah, if you have the rainy weather that it appears you could have in Tuscaloosa on Saturday, I would, just early in the week, I would say that maybe favors Georgia a little more than Alabama and Keelan Russell.
1: Yeah, we'll see how fast the Georgia folks jump on that plus two for their Bulldogs and quickly that line will move down to a pick'em.
2: Oh, that's set up perfectly for Kirby.
1: Mm-hmm.
2: He's gonna eat that up all week long.
1: There is no doubt about it. So we'll spend a good bit of time, obviously, as the week progresses, comparing Alabama and Georgia and getting you ready for that game. One other note from the weekend from Alabama, I saw this stat, and you think about it, Alabama has not played a lot of these 11 o'clock in the morning games. The Tide, they are now 30-0 in regular season games when it kicks off before noon since 2008. 30-0.
2: That's a great stat.
1: 30-0 when Alabama kicks off during the regular season before noon.
2: Well, okay, with the weather, then let's just move the Georgia game up to 11.
1: That's what I'm saying.
2: We can just do that. They can bus over in the morning like Alabama did this weekend.
1: What's so crazy is the last time they lost when a game kicked off before noon in the regular season was in 2007.
2: Louisiana Monroe?
1: Mississippi State.
2: Okay. That was an 11 game. That's funny.
1: 2007 against Mississippi State.
2: That's funny.
1: So since that game, they have played 30 games before noon kickoff, and Alabama's 30-0.
2: Well, you got to like that, right? You start your day off right, and then you just get to, if you're an Alabama fan, sit back and enjoy the rest of the games for the day.
1: It was not so joyous for Auburn fans on Saturday afternoon. I know a lot of people that made the trip up to Knoxville, and Auburn just could not find any offense whatsoever. Tennessee couldn't find any offense either at the beginning of the game. In the first quarter, Auburn's offense had 11 plays, 25 yards. They failed to pick up a first down. And that's the second time in the last three games that that has happened for this Auburn football team. It was 7-3 Auburn at the half. Auburn just had 86 yards of offense. They were 1 of 7 on third downs. 211 yards of combined offense between the two teams. And we know that Faison Brandon, he was benched for McIntyre. It was just an ugly, it was a rock fight. Mm-hmm. Or you could say it was a pillow fight in a phone booth, whatever you want to say. It just was not a very fun football game. Auburn was down 10-7. Auburn finally got something going with two strong runs by Mapson, and then Brown took a sack. Then he threw an interception. Tennessee immediately followed. DeShaun Bishop continues his impressive season, 44-yard touchdown. Before you know it, it was 17-7. And from that point, you know, you got to start asking the question about Byron Brown. You know, instead of a dual threat quarterback, are you looking at a running back who occasionally throws the football as a quarterback?
2: Yeah, it seems clear at this point, and you might look at it and go, man, he ran for over 100 yards and a touchdown, which is very impressive, right? And there were a couple times where he'd shake off a defender and have some of those plays. He had the, what was it, a 56-yard run, I think, at one point, where you're just amazed by his athleticism. But to your point, Pat, playing the quarterback positions a lot more than that, and especially in the SEC, he just hasn't been up to snuff. And the offense as a whole hasn't really helped him. I mean, I brought it up this morning with Damian. It feels like Omar Mapson and Keyshawn Singleton are the two guys on the offensive side of the ball that you look at and go, they want the football, and they're going to make something happen when the ball is in their hands. You don't have that faith in anybody else on that side of the ball, not to mention, so you go 3 and out, five of your first six possessions, the first two possessions, false start penalties, get you behind the sticks. And I mean, at that point, you're just shooting yourself in the foot, and that's been a problem for Auburn all year long. But it's concerning. The offense has not been as advertised for a guy that came over and had experience in the SEC under Josh Heupel, with one of the best offenses in the conference. You know what it's going to take to execute at that level. And you brought a bunch of guys. You had all the money that you could want to bring over guys from the American Conference. And it just hasn't translated for Alex Golish. And it doesn't look like it's going to at all this season. So I don't know where you go from here on the offensive side of the ball, not to mention the defense. Keeping DJ Durkin was a huge part of their plan this offseason. And for the first half, they played great, right? But you had a situation where Faison Brandon had zero passing yards in this game. Zero. He gets pulled. McIntyre comes in.

0: had 9 first downs and 8 penalties. So there you go. Undisciplined football, offensive line not very good. You got a quarterback that obviously cannot throw the ball very well competitively so far in this conference.
1: And so I know we'll hear from Alex Golish and some of the things he had to say after the game here coming up. I just wanted your thoughts on the play that everyone was talking about. Obviously, you go for it on 4th and 1 from your own 24-yard line. There's about, 6.5 minutes left in the game. You're down by 3, knowing if we don't get this, you're setting up Tennessee to do what they did, which is go score a touchdown, go up by 10, and the game's going to be out of reach. Or you could kick it, hope your defense gets a stop, and then try again on a final drive of the game type of a situation. And not only do you go for it and not get it, but you do a pitch to Jeremiah Cobb instead of running it up the middle or some sort of a designed run with your 250-pound mobile quarterback. I just thought that was questionable at best, and I know he explained his reasoning why after the game, but I just didn't know. If you saw something different in that, in that position, if you would have done the same, it just...
0: I would have punted it away.
1: That was a very questionable call, in my opinion.
0: I would have punted it away, tried to get your defense. And if you are going to go for it, once again, it's just crazy. Like you said, you've got this big quarterback.
1: Paying a lot of money.
0: And just... run the tush push or whatever, but you know, doing a pitch and not having the ball in your quarterback's hands. He knows his football team better than I do, but you asked my opinion, and my opinion was that was not the right call. First, to go for it in that situation, and then the play call. So,
1: and if you convert and you drive down the field, score a touchdown, go ahead. We're not talking about it today. That's the reality of it, but that's not what happens.
0: Yeah, I mean, and listen, Auburn is very fortunate right now to be where they are at 3-2. If Baylor gets in the end zone.
1: Yeah, you're 6 inches away from being 2-3 right now.
0: Yeah, and a couple breaks happened in the Vandy game.
1: Yeah.
0: I mean, so, you know, this football team's reeling right now. So the off week comes at a very good time for Auburn. And the bottom line is the concerns that people had about those 13 players coming from Tampa so far, I think the results –
1: it's valid.
0: Have shown that they have not been up to the SEC caliber that you are needed to be competitive in this league. That doesn't mean that in the next few weeks, by the time you get to November, that this football team looks different than what they do right now. They can continue to improve. But as of right now, that's what I'm hearing from Auburn fans, is that they're very concerned, especially at the quarterback position. Like I said, somebody told me, he said, this is not a dual threat quarterback. This is a running back who will occasionally throw the football.
1: And it's not like you had $15 to $20 million to put a roster together and you just had to make do with what you had. You had the opportunity to evaluate talent and go get other players that fit the SEC, and you stuck with your guns and your guys. And, you know, for better or worse, you're continuing to stick with those guys and it's not working.
0: I mean, because this could be a very ugly October for this football team. You got this week off, then you got Georgia, LSU, and Ole Miss. And then you can take a deep breath, because I think they will not have a problem at all against Arkansas, Mississippi State. Where are they going to be at that point in time? You're going to beat Samford, and then you got to go to Alabama. So
1: you're going to have to still win to get bowl eligible.
0: Yeah. So all of a sudden, a football team that some people were predicting the ceiling could be 8 wins, you're sitting here looking at the bye week, and you're wondering if they can become bowl eligible. That's a legitimate conversation. Mm-hmm. Mike Gittins will join the show at 12 noon. We will hear from Kalen DeBoer at 11 o'clock. His assistant coaches, defensive coordinator Kane Womack and Ryan Grubb, the offensive coordinator, they're going to meet with the media between 10:30 and 11. But we will carry Kalen DeBoer's comments live. This is Reaction Monday. We'd love to hear from you. Text line is open, 205-834-9450.
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0: Welcome back to Reaction Monday here on Jocks. Pat and Conrad with you until 2 o'clock. Landrum back with us tomorrow. We'll be live at Social Taco. Join us there from 10 until 2. Doors officially open at 11. We're up on the Taco Terrace on the second floor. Come on by and see us at Social Taco. I just told everyone, looking at the Vegas point spread for the upcoming Georgia-Alabama game on Saturday, it opened up kind of a pick'em, and then it quickly moved. Alabama was a slight favorite. And as of this moment, Bama is a two-point favorite, according to Las Vegas odds makers. And if you like the prediction markets, Polymarket has Alabama a 52% chance of beating Georgia. So 2 point is the point spread, according to Las Vegas. Polymarket has Bama as a 52% chance of beating Georgia.
1: Okay. Yeah, I mean, like I said in the first segment, right, if the weather were to hold up, if you're not talking about inclement weather conditions during the game, I really like the position that Alabama's in right now. And the question with Georgia, right, is you just haven't been tested. And I know things didn't look great against Vanderbilt early on Saturday and kind of sluggish. You know Kirby's going to have them up for this game, and they've had this one circled on their schedule much like Alabama has. But it's kind of hard to know what to make of them because they haven't been as tested, right? So if you get punched in the mouth for the first time, how are you going to respond to that? And similarly for Alabama, right, you've been riding high now for the last 3 or 4 weeks, and how are you going to be able to maintain that and not get, you know, a little bit too big of a head and too confident and going up against a really good Georgia team? So it'll be interesting, but yeah, if the weather holds up, I think a lot of people are going to be on Alabama. And a close one.
0: Yeah, and you also look at the fact, and we will spend a good bit of time as the week goes on kind of diving through the analytics and things of that nature, but it will be a major topic of discussion. Georgia is an outstanding football team. You put the tape on, you watch them, they're solid both sides of the ball, special teams. It is a typical Georgia football team. But you cannot ignore the fact that when you look at all the analytics, Georgia has the 97th toughest schedule so far in college football. Alabama is 23rd. So when Georgia's putting up all these incredible numbers, the caveat is just look at who they've played.
1: Correct.
0: That doesn't mean that they can't score 52 points against Alabama on Saturday night. I'm just saying, if you're looking at it from an analytical point of view, Georgia has played the 97th toughest schedule. And you're going to hear that terminology a lot, because as we get into the college football playoff, that is going to be a major metric that is going to be used for and against teams.
1: Yeah.
0: So as of this moment, now it will improve greatly after they play Alabama on Saturday night.
1: No doubt.
0: But if you're just looking, you know, apples and oranges at what they've been able to do so far, you know, when you're playing Tennessee State and Western Kentucky and Bama's playing East Carolina and Kentucky, and Kentucky's on the road and Kentucky is hitting their 4-1 on the season, you know, if you're sitting there in the CFP room, those are huge data points, you know, for Alabama over Georgia beating Western Kentucky 70-20 when Bama's in Lexington playing a road game. So,
1: yeah. And look, if you're Alabama, you like the fact that so far you've pretty much been able to name your score in a game and say, all right, well, can you beat us to 45? Can you beat us to 50? And no one's been able to do that. And maybe Georgia could on Saturday. But I mean, if the offense is able to execute and continue doing what they do, I mean, if you're talking about an Alabama team then go up and put 45 plus up on Georgia, which they've done the first five games of the year, then I think you feel great about your chances to win that football game. But, you know, we're going to see both teams have top 10 run defenses in the country, and we know that's Georgia's strength. Alabama's been a lot better at that. So we'll see. Maybe it'll come down to Keelan versus Gunnar Stockton. And Gunnar's been great this year, but to your point about the schedule, hasn't really played an imposing defense yet, right? And Alabama is second in the country right now in takeaways.
0: Yeah, well, defense. And Georgia is averaging 51 points a game, but up against the 97th toughest schedule so far. Yeah. Bama's averaging close to 50 points a game, and that's up against the 23rd toughest schedule. Let's get to the phone calls, 205-834-9450. Don will get things started on this Reaction Monday. Hey, Don.
2: Hey, guys. I hope everybody had a good weekend, and congratulations to all my Alabama friends, Mary, Larry, Creed, and the gang. And Conrad, you look very, very impressive, and it's going to be a great, great atmosphere and a great ball game. But Pat, I told Conrad on hold that I had to work for somebody Saturday during the Auburn game, and I'm glad I did. I was busy in the third and fourth quarter. I'm glad I did not see the fourth and one play.
0: Well, like I said, whether you were for the call or not, I'm talking about going for it on fourth and one.
2: Oh, that was stupid.
0: The play call itself is what's got a lot of people asking the question. And I will give Alex Golish very high marks. And we will play the audio coming up in our next segment of what he said when he was asked that question. I thought he handled the media, the questions, superbly on Saturday. Alex Golish is going to give you an honest answer. He didn't take offense to the questions, because when you're in the SEC, you're going to be asked some very difficult questions, and it goes with the territory. And I thought Alex Golish, whether you agreed with it or not, answered the question, you know, obviously wholesomely and to the best of his ability.
2: Okay, speaking of that, I hope you heard Summerall's press conference after his game. Did you hear that?
0: I did.
2: My goodness gracious. And he got mad at somebody about their cell phone ringing. He just slammed that guy.
0: Well, he's got a little work to do. Everyone was ready to proclaim Florida as the national champion.
2: Hey, listen, you know I love Lee for Cincinnati, my buddy PG and everything, but there's a guy that calls in on the weekend show that just makes me sick. And I mean, you think, what's his name, lost his Heisman Trophy? I think Ball lost his Heisman Trophy.
1: Yeah, 12 carries for 13 yards is tough. Yeah.
2: Yeah, going back on Auburn, though, guys, I mean, it's frustrating. It is. And you know what? I was wrong. And when I'm wrong, I'm going to admit I'm wrong. It seems like I admit I'm wrong every Monday on the show now about Auburn the last 5 or 6 years. But, guys, you're right. You just can't bring South Florida players in here and expect them to be good in the SEC. But the offensive line, oh my goodness, how many false starts do we have?
0: Well, there was at least 7 penalties were accepted on the offensive line on stuff they did.
2: Okay. And I think number 79 Simmons had most of them. But I got a question for both of y'all. With Cole Best and Skinner, the two offensive linemen from South Florida, you remember the freshman that played pretty good for Auburn last year, Kay Ellis at center?
0: Mm-hmm.
2: Yeah, I think it's time to replace him with him for Cole Best.
0: Well,
2: I really
0: it
2: did.
0: Can't be any worse, really, based on what you saw.
2: No, it can't be. And, you know, when Cole, I don't know, Cole had a good point this morning. That Byron Brown, usually quarterback, has four easy throws a game. He missed all four of them. The one interception, he got Singleton open over the middle. I didn't get to see that. And he overthrew him by 2 yards straight into the Tennessee player. Byron Brown seems to me like he's kind of inconsistent. He'll have a great play, one play, and then when we fell down by 10, he made a great run all the way down the field. We get down the goal line, he throws another interception in the end zone. He's just inconsistent, in my opinion. And going back to your compliment about Golish, he did get a little testy for that one guy asking about Brown being inconsistent.
0: Well, he was asking about the rhythm that Byron Brown. And, you know, I did not take – listen, I know how Nick Saban would have answered that question. And
1: it was a very respectful answer from Alex Golish, but I think there's a lot of Auburn fans that also maybe don't love that – that's his perspective.
0: Yeah, but if anyone thinks that they're going to bench Byron Brown, I mean,
2: no, God, no.
0: That's not happening. I mean, he's the most expensive price tag you got on that football team.
2: Well,
0: and he was brought there for a reason. He did not. He was not being brought to Jordan-Hare Stadium to stand on the sideline with a clipboard.
2: No,
0: that's not going to happen.
2: A friend of mine yesterday made a good comment, Pat and Conrad both. I think that kid's got all the weight on his shoulder trying to make Auburn a better team. I think the pressure's getting to him about being a team leader, and just he's not better mental, in my opinion. I think he's playing nervous, if you ask me.
0: Well, I mean, that's problematic because he's a veteran, and I mean he has seen a lot in his time frame as a starting quarterback. It's not like this is his first year being a starter, and it's not like it's the first time that he's been in this offense. I mean, this offense is catered to him, so
2: yeah. And well, he ain't played against defense with speed and this physicality either. Like, well, I'm not knocking American Commerce, but he ain't playing East Carolina and teams like that anymore. Okay, and I thought he was going to be a lot better. Is he leading the league in interceptions? Is my question.
0: Hold on, and I'll tell you. I have not looked at that category since Jalen Milroe left. So let me.
1: He's got what? Is it seven?
0: You liked that, didn't you, Don? Don, that was a good shot.
2: Yeah, I did like Jalen that.
0: How many's he got?
1: It's seven, right?
0: Is that right?
2: How many touchdowns he got, Conrad?
1: I believe he has seven touchdowns and seven interceptions. Yeah, that's correct. He is tied Sam Levitt for the most in the interceptions in the SEC with seven.
0: Yep.
2: No, that's Peyton Thorne material right there, guys.
1: You'd be better with Peyton Thorne.
2: We might be. As a matter of fact, have you seen all the old Auburn quarterbacks playing around the country? They're good now. They left. I mean, Hank Brown played for Iowa. I even think the kid from Georgia, I can't remember his name, but I think he's playing for somebody. You know what I'm saying? And I mean,
1: I was about to say, Holden Garner starting now? Yep.
2: Yeah, that's him. Holden Garner, who's he starting for?
1: Is it Pitt, I think, because their quarterback went down?
2: It might be, but it's amazing. It's kind of like Bo Nix. Once you leave Auburn, you turn into a great quarterback. I mean, this has been 6 years of hell for me, guys.
0: Well, fortunately for you, you had to work Saturday, and you didn't have to watch it. So,
2: I'll watch it every day, and looking forward to tomorrow. Pat, I got a lot to talk to you about tomorrow, not about football. Okay.
0: All right, Don. We'll see you tomorrow at Social Taco. Appreciate the call.
2: All right, brother. Hey, thank you, guys.
0: Thank you so much. 205-834-9450. We've got a full bank of phone calls. We'll try to get to as many phone calls as we can on this Reaction Monday, top of the hour. Kalen DeBoer will be on the program. We'll listen to his comments live from Tuscaloosa. It's Georgia week against Alabama. Auburn is off. All that's straight ahead.
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0: News 1038, the assistant coaches for the University of Alabama, they are meeting with the media as we speak. Ryan Grubb, a couple of notes that he shared with the media. How about this one? Noted that the Mississippi State game was the first since he arrived in Tuscaloosa that they did not have a negative yardage play on the day. How about that?
1: That's good.
0: First time.
1: Generally a good sign.
0: Mm-hmm. He was also asked about E.J. Crowell. I remember that great run that E.J. Crowell had
1: in the second half. Incredible.
0: He says he's still growing into game plans. There's parts that are different at times to have him on the field when he doesn't have the whole offense down, but he's getting there and he's fighting his tail off to learn. He's wildly effective when the ball is in his hands. Grubb says Crowell has come around and practiced pass protecting, and that will help him get on the field.
1: Okay, that's what I was going to say, because I know a lot of people over the weekend were asking, man, why is this guy, you know, why is he the third or fourth back on the field? And now you've got A.K. Deer back in the mix, too, to add into that competition there for touches. But I assumed it was probably pass protection, right? Because the stat, and maybe it's a little different now, but it's probably about the same. It was like 70-something percent of the time when he's on the field, he's getting the ball. So you know essentially what's happening, but he's so good that it doesn't seem to really matter. But yeah, I assume that getting him a little better in pass pro, because you want to make sure Keelan's healthy and protected. Once he gets up to snuff on that, he'll be on the field a lot more.
0: Let's get back to the phone calls. Beham Dog is next up on the program on Reaction Monday. Beham Dog, good morning.
2: Good morning, gentlemen. Man, where do I start? I feel like I'm a campaign manager trying to politic for my guy. Yes, Georgia's schedule is atrocious. And as I was telling Conrad, if you just take out Tennessee State, the FCS school we play, and you plug in South Carolina or, I don't know, another lower-tier SEC school, their strength of schedule is going to go from 90 probably up, I would say jump 25 spots.
0: Yeah, I agree.
2: That is the outlier. But to say that they haven't played a good defense, Oklahoma, I don't care how bad Materia is in that offense, that defense is for real. And I fully expect them to give Texas a handful this week. I really believe that.
0: No, I agree. I agree with that on Oklahoma, 100%.
2: They've played some really good – but they've played some pretty good defense if you look at the statistical side. Not just look at the overall records. But if you also – I do agree Georgia's offensive numbers, defensive numbers are inflated because they did face Vandy, Arkansas, and Oklahoma, and they are the last three teams in this conference. But you can say the same thing about Bama's defense. Bama's offense, look at the defenses they faced. Kentucky, Mississippi State, they're near the bottom also in defense. So there's so many little storylines within this. I don't feel good about the game. I'll just be honest with you. The things that Bama does well is the things that Georgia's having the most trouble with. The strength of our team was our secondary, and we're giving up some big-time plays. And that's not a good recipe when you've got three guys on Bama that can take one to the house at any point.
0: Let me ask you this, because every Tuesday when we talk to Mike Griffith, Mike has been beating the drum the whole time about the running back core there at Georgia. Does that group give you heartburn? Does that give you pause? Because to me, Georgia, granted, you don't have a Heisman Trophy candidate in the backfield outside of your quarterback, but they still run the ball effectively. Do you have that same kind of issue that Mike Griffith talks about every Tuesday, it seems like, about the running game for Georgia?
2: No, not at all.
0: I don't either, so that's why I was asking you.
2: You have a four-string running back Saturday led the team in rushing. Now, granted, it was a big run that got that, but that's our fourth-string guy coming in and getting, the carries. We're so deep at running back. I don't know if we're overall – I would put Frazier up there with talent level with Crowell, but I think Crowell has such a high ceiling. The team that can establish the run in this game – and make the other team one-dimensional is going to win this ball game.
0: Oh, there's no question. I mean, Georgia's done a good job. I mean, they're a top five in the SEC, where Alabama's not. I mean, the biggest question is, will Alabama be able to run the ball somewhat effectively? Because that's why Georgia embarrassed them in the SEC championship game, because Alabama could not run a lick.
2: Well, you also throw in the fact that Keelan Russell is also a threat to run and take it to the house And he's smart, man. You see him getting down. He's not taking hits. He knows his value as a passer. I'm so impressed with this team. The team scares me to death. And they're young, man. Georgia's young. These two teams are not going anywhere anytime soon. They'll be playing each other a lot over the next couple of years.
0: Hey, Beham Dog, anyway, you know what that means? Hey, you know what that means when you say that that both teams are that's the worst thing that a general manager at Alabama and Georgia wants to hear, because
1: he just sees dollar signs.
0: That's right. The budget is about to go up incredibly when you see when someone says, "Man, that's a really great team, but that's a young team," and they're like going, "Oh, great. Now we just got to up about 10 to 15%." Hey, Beham Dog,
2: go
0: ahead.
2: One more thing. Yeah. This could very well be the best matchup we see between Georgia and Alabama. Think about the matchups we've had over the last couple of years. This very well may be the mecca of all of them, and that's exciting.
0: No, it is. It should be a really good game, and always appreciate your phone call, Beham Dog. Thank you.
2: Go, Dog.
0: Appreciate it.
1: Yeah, I see. I think it's still only five games into the season, but what you just brought up there, it's I just go back to the offseason and all the, Alabama's not recruiting anybody.
0: Alabama doesn't have the money.
1: Why are they not recruiting anybody? Because they don't have any money. Well, no, maybe it's because they have a lot of young guys that they want to retain. And now you just brought up the point. You have a lot of guys on that roster that are going to be. Just imagine, how much is it going to cost to retain Keelan Russell, Trayshawn Brown, EJ Crowell, your whole offensive line, essentially, lots of your Brooks. I mean, this is just on the offense, right? Yeah. Like, these are all guys that you could be bringing back next year that are, if they hit the open market, are looking at minimum $500,000 a
0: year. Lorcan Quinn.
1: I think, sure. Sure.
0: My boy Lorcan just doesn't get enough press.
1: Oh, he's killing it on kickoffs.
0: That's right. Touchback Central.
1: They look great.
0: Doing great. All right, we will continue with your phone calls. Kalen DeBoer at the top of the hour. You're listening to Reaction Monday here on Jocks.
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0: is 10:50. Appreciate everybody reaching out on this Reaction Monday. As always, we will get to your text messages next hour. 205-834-9450. We've got a full bank of phone calls. We will try to get to as many as we possibly can. Kalen DeBoer, he will meet with the media at the top of the hour. Reminder, Alex Golish, with this being a bye week for the Tigers, he is actually in Birmingham speaking today at lunch at the quarterback club. So you will not hear his weekly segment on this show, but we will talk Auburn in the 12 noon hour with Mike Gittins from the War Report. Let's go to Stan. He joins the program on this Reaction Monday. Stan, I hope you're well.
1: Well, I have been better. You hit it on the head, Pat, when you said Auburn's not disciplined. They're not. I mean, you don't call fair catches at the 10-yard line about four times on a punt. You know, I mean, that's undisciplined right there. We're undisciplined because we too many penalties and turnovers. That, to me, that's being undisciplined, but I understand that's part of the game. I'm not making excuses. I'm just stating facts. Like I told Conrad, some people get making excuses and stating facts confused.
0: Well,
1: you understand?
0: No, I know exactly what you're talking about because you mentioned it. Auburn was flagged again. 9 offensive penalties, 8 were accepted. 8 of those penalties were called on the offensive line. And when your offensive line is having those errors, it's not going to be clean and you're not going to be able to protect your quarterback and do the things because you're off schedule. And so that continues to be the biggest issue, in my opinion, is the offensive line and how poorly they've played.
1: Yeah, and you hit it on the head again about that 4th and 1. Why didn't they do the tush push? They got a 230 pass. That's what I was listening to the radio, and that's what Andy Bertram and Jason Campbell said. Do the tush push. I mean, Byron Brown, when he pitched it, if you go back and look at it, I guess you saw it. He was stumbling.
0: Yeah.
1: Stumbling when he pitched it off.
0: Yeah.
1: You know, I mean, that could have been more of a disaster than no gain on the play. And I don't know. It's just. I'm just frustrated. I mean, I've been watching Auburn football since I was 6 years old, and I'm 68, and my math serves me right. That's 62 years, fixing to be 63 at last day of this month. Since I can't voice my opinions on Tuesday anymore, I guess I'll have to get on the radio and do it, and people just have to put up with
0: it. No, hey, listen, you have the right to your opinion, and we welcome your phone call anytime, Stan.
1: All right, I appreciate it.
0: Thank you, Stan.
1: Thank y'all.
0: All right, thank you so much. Stan was one of our regulars on Tuesdays, and his work schedule's kind of been prohibiting him from joining us on Tuesday, but it's always great to hear from him.
2: Yeah, absolutely, and I think he has a very similar opinion to a lot of Auburn fans on this Monday. All right, let's try to get one more phone call in here before we go to Kalen DeBoer in Tuscaloosa. Let's go to Garrett, who is with us in Tuscaloosa. How you doing, Garrett?
3: Guys, roll tide.
0: Hey, Garrett.
3: Hey, so I was just going to say, can we finally stop glazing Kamario Taylor now? Gosh, man. I thought Tom McConnell was going to run down there on the field on Saturday and start making out with him. Maybe they didn't do anything wrong in Sean McConnell's eyes on Saturday. Jesus Christ, man. That's it. It just goes to show you they haven't played anybody since they've met us. That's it. You're talking about a team that won 5 games last year. That doesn't get fixed in one offseason. They've got at least 3 more losses this season coming up. That kid won't even be in New York.
0: I agree with that. I agree with that. There are much tougher games. I'm not saying tougher than what they faced this weekend. I'm just saying on their schedule, they have definitely got more L's coming than W's probably.
3: Yeah. And I also want to say, y'all mentioned the stat about Alabama being winning all our games before 11 o'clock earlier.
0: Yeah.
3: You know, I was thinking about that Saturday. What's up with all these crazy stats in college football? Like Alabama's 17-0 and games before 3 o'clock if they cut the field grass on a Thursday.
0: I'll tell you why. You know why, Garrett? It's because everything is based now on gambling. And so gambling, you're always looking for the trend that you can bet on. That's why you're hearing all these fun stats.
3: I always think it's funny. You know, if the ice cream man pulls up on a Tuesday to the practice field, Alabama 6-0.
0: Hey, Garrett, is that a real stat? Can I run with that? Is that real? Hey, Garrett, thanks for your call, brother. Thank you.
3: Hey, y'all have a good one.
0: Thank you so much. This is Reaction Money, if you couldn't tell. We're off and running, 1 hour down, three more to go. Kalen DeBoer from Tuscaloosa, he joins us next here on Three Man Front.
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Landrum Roberts, Pat Smith, Conrad Van Order. 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

0: 11 o'clock. Welcome back in. It's hour number two of Reaction Monday, 205-834-9450. Kane Womack is wrapping up in Tuscaloosa. As soon as the defensive coordinator gets done, we will hear from Kalen DeBoer in just a couple minutes. So we appreciate everybody texting and calling in. We will get to as many phone calls and text messages as we can. I know a lot of folks want to talk about Alabama's impressive win in Starkville. Got Georgia coming up on Saturday. Bama is a slight favorite, 2-point favorite as of this moment. Meanwhile, Auburn, they have the week off as the bye week has come on the Auburn schedule. They will get ready for the Georgia Bulldogs next week. So Alex Golich is actually in Birmingham speaking at the quarterback club. And we'll hear from Mike Gittens in 1 hour from now. We'll get his perspective on this Auburn football team. One thing is for sure, when it comes to your plumbing, you really don't want to wait until you've got a problem before you know who you're going to call. 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Bama gets the big 56-23 win over the Mississippi State Bulldogs. That's 17 straight wins now over Mississippi State, 89th all-time in the series, 23-4 now for the Alabama Crimson Tide in the city of Starkville, Mississippi. The Tide against AP top 25 teams since 2008, they have a 7-7-4 win-loss percentage. They're 89-26 against top 25 opponents since 2008. And Garrett was making fun of me, that stat I gave last hour. Alabama is now 30-0 in regular season games when they kick off before noon. That started back in 2008 because in 2007, Mississippi State beat Alabama before noon. That was the last time. So we're waiting Kalen DeBoer as he is getting ready to come to the microphone. Let's now go to Tuscaloosa, Alabama, head football coach Kalen DeBoer.
1: Hey, appreciate the guys and just how they reset every week. Starts with our coaching staff. I think they do a good job, setting the tone today with meetings and kind of putting last week's game to bed and just moving forward. And so I think our staff does a great job and trickles down to our players. They now going into week six, understand the routine, continue to refine their individual process, understand what our schedule looks like. We keep trying to just make it more efficient and better all the time. And so I thought our guys, even though we made some mistakes in the game, I thought we did a good job of continuing to just press forward, continue to focus on the next play. That's something we preach all the time. It's easier said than done, especially when you're on the road. And I thought our guys did a good job with that. So just credit their mindset. I think everything that went along with the trip and all that, I credit our guys. They just, they're a low maintenance group. Just appreciate that about them. They, I think they're grateful for the things they get and have and the opportunities. And, they go on the road. Doesn't matter what it looks like. Told them I'm not going to fly them the day of a game somewhere. But thought the way they handled everything. We were ahead of schedule pretty much with everything all weekend. And they're keeping the main thing the main thing. That's really what it comes down to, is they keep the main focus on their preparation, their mindset, the game, and the moments that they have come their way. They're ready for them. They're prepared for them. And so I appreciate that part. So I think they truly enjoy the grind. They enjoy each other. They had a group of guys that proximity, obviously not far away. A lot of guys that traveled to the game, and our guys that did travel, our guys that were dressed, really made a point to make sure that those guys were in the locker room afterwards and, celebrated as well with us. And so I love that. Love that about our team, that, doesn't matter if you're a scout team guy and what your role is. You're on this football team and you have value. And so just, you know, love that part. I think it shows when good things happen, they celebrate each other's success. So Georgia, you know, they're going to be our toughest challenge by far up to this point. Coach Smart and just everything he's done there, you know, building that program up. And, you know, again, this season, just doing an amazing job from jumping on top of teams and, you know, seeing them get after people in the first half and just staying the course and sustaining it all game long. Obviously, you know, this program, you know, would be where it's at with a lot of things he brought to it as well. So nothing but great respect for Coach Smart. And just, we know, again, we've got to be at our best this Saturday and looking forward to the great challenge.
2: All right. Thanks, Coach. We'll start with Nick on the front right.
3: Yeah, this will be your fourth matchup against Georgia since you got here. What's, if anything, is different about this version of Georgia?
1: You know, I guess some of it just goes back to we've seen, you know, Gunnar Stockton now a number of times. And so, but he keeps getting better and, you know, there's more, I think probably more familiarity and that's us with them and, them with us too, you know? And so, as much as there's new faces, maybe at a couple of positions, there's a lot of the same faces and, you can see the little tweaks and little things that they continue to do to work around their personnel and get their guys highlighted, the right guys in the right spots, you know, especially on offense. And, you know, I think we do a lot of the same things. But just, you know, this version, I mean, has just jumped all over people. I think that's the biggest thing is they come out of the gate swinging. And so you got to be ready for that. And, you know, we got to be ready when the ball is kicked off.
4: Just want to see if you had an update on Javen James, Justin Hill, and Desmond Umezulu.
1: Javen, we were optimistic that he can return this week. You know, we'll kind of see as the week goes on. Desmond, he's continued to work back, but he'll likely not be ready for this week and probably a couple more weeks yet. And then who's the other one you said? Justin Hill, yeah. Justin... just working back from his, you know, lower extremity injury. You know, he'll be back this season too, but more than likely not this week.
2: Let's go to the front left, Chase.
5: Between Mal Waldrop playing a lot of, early, I guess, against Kentucky, and now Tyrell Miller gets a game at tackle, you've gotten to see the depth on the offensive line in action a little bit now. Just how do you feel like your ability to plug somebody in somewhere up front if you need to?
1: Yeah, I think Coach Clem's done a really good job of, you know, getting their minds, you know, to that spot in the off season, having everyone ready. He's built up competition within that group. He's built up expectations. It doesn't matter if you're a starter or a backup. And again, kind of that be ready, not get ready mentality that we talk about as a team as well. You know, Mal brings a physicality, you know, even though he's younger, he brings a physicality that I think has helped our team. He's got a kind of a no-nonsense approach. He's what you want in an offensive lineman. And, you know, it was great to see Tyrell get out there. And Tyrell is crazy athletic, has a lot of skill. And for him to get out there and I thought get his feet underneath of him, thought he did a nice job for his first really start and really, you know, from a volume standpoint, his most meaningful reps. And so there's a high ceiling for him for sure. And, you know, you could see that. And he's worked a couple different positions because throughout the year, throughout camp, we knew that he had that in him. But you're also trying to get him to just settle in on one position and be really good at one spot. But, you know, got out there and did a nice job. I thought both of them were integral to our success.
6: You're averaging 50 points a game through these first five, basically. Just with all the new faces on offense, did you kind of think it was going to be able to click this fast? And just how well have you seen them kind of work together?
1: Well, I think Ryan Grubb and the offensive staff, and again, new faces there just coming together, did a nice job in the offseason coming up with the things that they first thought were going to be a part of, like, who we could be. And, you know, you're trying to figure out the quarterback position and, you know, who that is and, you know, what those people are capable of. And then just, you know, development. I know we talk about it a lot, especially with that side of the ball right now, because there are some younger players, but development in the tight end room and just what that looks like there, and the pieces that have come together. They have roles, but they all now, I think, are understanding that, okay, if I can do, like, you know, if I can block like Josh Ford, and Josh seems like, hey, if I can, you know, run routes, and I'm going to learn from Caleb and Marshall. And just, I think they all have taken pieces from each other's game and adding it to their own and becoming more well-rounded individually. But I think each position has kind of done that. You see the running back room now thriving, and there's great competition there to just get those reps. So we've talked about the offensive line. And so just a credit to, you know, Coach Grubb, just, you know, really keeping his thumb on the coaches there in that room, and those guys all, you know, stay in the course. And I think our guys believe. I think they got a good energy and a good vibe about them. They should. But they know that you're only as good as your last game. And so this week's going to be their greatest test by far as well, too. So I know they're looking forward to it. But I like the direction it's going.
7: Hey, Kalen, do you have an update on Jordan Edmonds?
1: Yeah, Jordan will still be out for quite a while yet, still towards the there's a chance he could come back here even in the regular season, but it will be a little bit yet.
2: Jump the bat far right.
8: With the president coming, did that impact your communications at all last time he came? And what are your protocols for if your communications do get shut down at some point?
1: Yeah, I don't remember anything really, I guess, last time. With that, it was the same game, so I think we were pretty clean with that. And just, you know, we had to get through that on the offensive side earlier this season, obviously against Kentucky, and you know, that's with Coach Grubb up in the booth, and so Coach Womack being on the field, it's a little bit easier, you know, to be able to work through. But, you know, both sides of the ball certainly talk about what we would do if those situations happen.
9: Yeah, is your preparation for a top five team different from other games?
1: No, I mean, I think, again, that's what you want in a team, is a team that just every game is working to be their best. And I think our guys, I mean, that's what I appreciate about them. And, you know, there's data that we show, and I've spoke of that in the past. There's this data we can show that shows us this team continues to get stronger in the weight room. They continue to get faster on the football field, not just on game days, but in practice, the way we're running, the way we're operating, they literally are moving faster and faster. So that, to me, is indicative of the mindset, and that they know they're not there, and they're staying humble and hungry, and you know, coaching staff doing a good job of pulling the best out of them. So that's us. I mean, we understand what Georgia is, but in the end, we really try to keep it about us and our progress, and, you know, continue to move forward. But, you know, certainly again, a great challenge this week.
2: Go to Jamie in the back middle.
10: Hey, Coach, what tells you Keelan is ready for a game like Georgia?
1: Yeah, I mean, he continues to, I think, stay calm, cool, and consistent, you know. You know, he's just prepares. I mean, I can see the preparation. I go sit in the room and, you know, drop in multiple rooms, but when you pop in the quarterback room, you can hear kind of what's being said earlier in the week, and you can hear kind of what that messaging is as the week goes on. And he's on top of every little detail of the game plan, and that's what it takes in games like this, where those details matter, and it's going to be the difference, you know, a lot of times in what happens, and finishing drives and finishing, you know, situational moments, end of the half, end of a game, you know, it's the details that matter. And so last year,

0: that's what you came for and what we signed up for. And they've done a great job. I think the guys who were here have really set the tone in a lot of different ways. It might be their own meetings that they continue to have throughout the week individually or collectively as players only that continue to happen. But then I think a lot of it just comes down to their focus. And, you know, they don't just talk about it, they do it. I think we've talked a lot about working in silence and letting their success be their own noise that they put out there. And so I give our guys, you know, credit for really living up to that messaging that we have internally. And they do. They put in the work. And, you know, my expectation is just to have them go cut it loose on game day and let the things that they've been trying to work on show up through success and, you know, execution on the football field.
1: That is Kalen DeBoer, met with the media for about 16 minutes in Tuscaloosa. It is Alabama-Georgia week as he kind of reviewed what happened, gave us a lot of good injury updates for the Alabama roster, some guys that have been out, and also his thought as they prepare themselves for Gunnar Stockton and the Georgia Bulldogs. When we come back, we'll recap what he just told us. Also, Kirby Smart is meeting with the media right now. Already some interesting comments from him about his opposition coming up this weekend. We'll go over that. Continue with your phone calls, text messages. This is Reaction Monday on Jocks.
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13: 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On Polymarket, trade your football predictions against other fans before and during the game. 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

0: It is 11:21. Welcome back in. This is Reaction Monday on Jock's Three-Man Front. Pat and Conrad with you today. Landrum will be back with us tomorrow as we will be live at Social Taco. Hope you'll come on by and see us. And on Friday, we will be at Birmingham Mitsubishi, located on Parkway East, right off of I-59 as you're heading northeast in Jefferson County. Come by and see us. We'll have plenty more to tell you about what the kind of fun and frivolity we're going to have on Friday. A lot of great giveaways, so stay tuned for that because it's going to be an event that you want to be a part of coming up this Friday at Birmingham Mitsubishi, right off of I-59, Parkway East, about 15 minutes from downtown Birmingham. You just heard Kalen DeBoer, and moments ago, Kirby Smart meeting with the media there in Athens. He opened up Alabama Week saying, "We start our prep today for Alabama, which has a tremendous team. A lot of respect for Coach DeBoer, the way that he goes about things." He says they have an extremely physical football team. They're good on both sides and on special teams. Their quarterback is really fun to watch, and this will be a tough place to play. Also on Keelan Russell, he says the quarterback is playing amazing. The talent this guy has is pretty incredible, and they've got pretty a good scheme around him. A reporter also asked about the upcoming potential tropical storm that is developing in the Gulf of America coming up this weekend and how that potentially could affect the game itself. And he says, you know, you've got to plan based on it, and you've got to change the plan based on future forecast. I don't get too much into talking to the kickers about it because of the prior preparation. That does not shock me that Kirby Smart did not have a conversation on a daily basis with his kickers. I'm just saying.
1: I don't know. He's busy with some of the other position groups.
0: Yeah, I just don't. I don't think that's one of the big things.
1: Is it just like a roll call kind of thing where they put kickers here present? All right, and then just check that off the list.
0: That's why you have a good special teams coach. All right, what's going on? All right, good. About 2 minutes of conversation about that. I would guess.
1: I would think so as well. It's a big week for Kirby. We'll see if he can. I think this is a big from a narrative standpoint for Georgia, right? Because you got him last time in dominant fashion. We were there in Atlanta. It was an ugly game, and Georgia manhandled Alabama. But it doesn't take away the history of this series over the last 15 years or so, and it's been very heavy. And it'll lean towards Alabama, but if you can win two in a row, one in the SEC title game, and then go to Tuscaloosa and beat them, right? Maybe it starts to take that narrative away that Alabama owns you. And similarly for Alabama, it's, all right, was last December a blip on the radar because you were banged up at the end of the season, or is this kind of a new era? But regardless, right, if Georgia wins, you'll be 2-2 against DeBoer. If you win, Alabama wins, it'll be 3-1 against Kirby. So.
0: Yeah, and it goes back to what I've preached on this show ever since they decided to go to 9 conference games. You have to have the NFL mentality. And I heard Kirby Smart after the Vanderbilt game over the weekend, and he made it perfectly clear to everyone in the media that, yes, this is a big game against Alabama. Win or lose, you got another big game coming up after that against Auburn. And then just look at the schedule. I mean, it's a gauntlet every week. So you can't take it lightly. That's the way you have to approach it. I know it's a cliche you hear all the time. Go 1-0 this week. That's what the coaches are literally trying to do each and every week. Let's get back to the phones. Parker has been very patient and holding. Let's go to him next here on Three Man Front. Hey, Parker.
2: Good morning, y'all. How are y'all doing?
0: We're doing well, Parker. How are you?
2: I'm great. Just really excited for this game this weekend. My boss messaged me yesterday. She was like, "Hey, I scheduled you a double on Saturday. I hope that's okay." And I'm like, "I guess it will have to be okay." But we got this little football game on Saturday. But do you think like Coach DeBoer going into a big game like this on Saturday, do you think he prepares the players differently going into a?
0: I don't, Parker. I didn't mean to cut you off, but just based on covering Kalen DeBoer for the last 3 years, it honestly, I mean, you can tell maybe a few times where he's been frustrated about certain things, but he's just an even keel guy. I mean, whether you're playing Georgia this week or East Carolina, to me, there's no different. Now, a lot of the guys that are maybe in Tuscaloosa on a daily basis, like a Mike Rodak or a Nick Kelly, you know, they might be able to tell you something different. But to me, Conrad, what do you think? I think he's even keel. Whether you're playing Georgia or Sisters of the Poor, I think he's going to prepare the football team in the exact same way.
1: Yeah, and Alabama and Georgia played so much over the last handful of years. Like, you know, this is going to be one of, if not the biggest games of the regular season every single time that you play them. But that's also what you go to Alabama for, right, is to play in these games. And especially with the way they played in the first five games, it's let's continue doing what we're doing because it's obviously working. And just because there's a big G on the jersey of the opponent or the helmet of the opponent you're going to play next week, that doesn't change the way that you prepare for it. On top of the fact that for Alabama, right, this has been, historically speaking, going back to what we were just talking about for the last 15 years or so, this has been a business as usual type of game for you.
2: Right, and I'm so excited, but I'm looking for Ryan Williams to have a really big game on Saturday. What do you guys think about that?
0: Well, I think Alabama needs for him to be a nice complimentary piece to the whole wideouts. I think Kirby's smart enough to know as he looks at the film and sees, obviously, Brooks. How Brooks has really been your go-to guy this year.
1: Yeah.
0: In big-time situations. So if you don't pay attention to Ryan Coleman-Williams, you can see what Ryan Coleman-Williams can still do. That catch he had falling back made that adjustment on Saturday.
1: Oh, yeah, that's a catch he doesn't make last year. No, and you had Rico Scott, a two touchdown. You know, so it's like death by a thousand cuts, kind of.
0: Yeah.
2: I'm just so excited about this game and may the best team win, but I feel like Bama's got it. Just mistake, clean, free, clean mistakes. Just don't panic. I feel like everybody just needs to remain calm. I mean, it's easier said than done, but just treat it as the next game on the schedule.
0: Well, you are right, Parker, because you can't put all your eggs into this basket. And if you lose the game, it doesn't mean the season's over for Alabama. And if they win the game, it doesn't mean that they're going to play in the college football playoff championship. I mean, you have to temper your expectations based on the fact that this is NFL light now. And you have to program yourself now completely different than we did in years past. You can take a couple losses, just like Alabama did last year, and Alabama would still be in the conversation. So just because however you perform Saturday night, you know, you can't let one loss turn into two losses, and you can't let the one win dictate you not being prepared for the next game. So a lot will be determined, no question, about the SEC race and potentially the CFP, the pecking order, but you just got to go into it and just play your game.
2: That's right. And I hope you guys have a great week.
0: Thank you, Parker.
2: Roll Tide.
0: Thank you. Thank you for the call. We will continue with your calls, 205-834-9450. We will get to your text messages as well. This is Reaction Monday on Jocks.
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0: 11:33. Welcome back in. This is Three Man Front Reaction Monday. Pat and Conrad with you. Landrum out today. We'll be back with us tomorrow. Join us from Social Taco beginning at 10 a.m. tomorrow. Should be a lot of fun as always there on the Taco Terrace. So come on by and see us. We will be there until 2 o'clock. If you've never enjoyed the opportunity to come up and see us, it's a great group, great food, great time to talk some sports. So just join us on the program. Let's get back to the phones. An individual that we have not heard in quite some time. Welcome back to the program, the Crimson Convict.
1: What's up, Pat? How you doing, brother?
0: How have you been, my man?
1: I have been. I was telling Conrad, I took a little bit of a sabbatical, and I will say unashamedly that I've been really concentrating on my walk with the Lord for about the past year. So
0: outstanding.
1: I'm in good shape, my friend. How have you been?
0: We have been fantastic. Just great to hear your voice and glad to hear that everything seems to be going right. But what do you think about this year's Alabama Crimson Tide so far?
1: Look, brother, it is daylight and dark, right? And you know me. I'm not the type to wave the flag and jump on the bandwagon.
0: So basically you're not like Conrad. Conrad is a bandwagon flag waver. That's what Conrad does.
1: Brother, it's hard not to be with this team. But I'm going to tell you something. Here's the thing. So we got multiple options on the perimeter. We got three backs by committee. We got a Heisman Trophy candidate at quarterback. We're definitely better in the trenches. But here, I want to get your opinion on this. The thing I'm seeing this year that reminds me of the teams of old, how many – true and redshirt freshmen are making impacts on this team right now.
0: It's tremendous because Courtney Morgan, when they started putting this roster together, it was a roll of the dice. Let's just be honest, because when you don't have, you know, let's take someone now like Lane Kiffin is approaching LSU completely different now because he can go out and he can try to put a fence up and keep all that top talent in the high school ranks in the state to come to LSU as opposed to go to Alabama or Ole Miss or Texas A&M. Well, Alabama has decided, you know what, we're going to go that youth route as well. They continue to recruit extremely well. Granted, when the transfer portal rankings come up, Alabama is not one of the higher ranked teams because they're continuing to do a very good job at recruiting the high school athlete. And by doing so, those guys are getting playing time, just like Xavier, you know, Griffin over the weekend. I mean, what he did over in Starkville.
1: Right.
0: You know, you're getting your opportunities, and you're able to absolutely put a dynamic player on the field early, and they're paying dividends for you. I think that's been the key. Like you said, you go back to the early days of Nick Saban. Saban would play all these five stars. Now, granted, you would have a couple five stars behind those five stars. Maybe not the case now with DeBoer, just because college football has changed. But it goes without saying those young guys are contributing, and that's huge for this team's success.
1: Agreed, yeah, which bodes well for the future also. Now, I know it's going to be harder to hold on to these guys
0: right, in
1: the NIL era, but with that being said, next week, and how many times have we seen this movie, dude? I mean, how many times have we seen Georgia and Alabama? You know, to see who's going to be the front thoroughbred in the SEC. But if Bama pulls this one off, if they win it, they are officially back. If they win it convincingly in a dominating fashion, then like I told Conrad, you're going to see the pharmaceutical antidepressant sales go up across the nation because Bama fatigue is going to set in again, brother.
0: But okay, so let me play devil's advocate though for a second.
1: Sure.
0: What if they lose? What if Georgia comes in here and blows Alabama out? What is the psychological standpoint for the Alabama fan base moving forward?
1: I still don't think – here's the thing. I think you go from being a national championship contender to still a playoff team.
0: Okay.
1: But are we a – here's the thing, though. Are we a playoff team that's a one and done or, you know, plus one and out? That's where it goes from here. I don't think you totally, you know, sell stock in Alabama if they lose. If they get dominated, then yeah, there's going to be some people you're going to have to talk off the ledge. But as long as it's a close game, you're still looking at Alabama to be a strong contender on the national scope. But like I said, brother, that's not an option for me. The only two I got in my mind is either a win or a convincing win.
0: Okay. Well, CC, it's great to hear from you, brother. Hope that all is well, and I hope you get a chance to either come see us on Tuesdays or just give us a call back again. Love to hear from you.
1: I'll do my best. Y'all stay blessed, brother.
0: Thank you, CC. That is Crimson Convict joining us on the program. Let's go to Leeds now. Brandon is next on Three Man Front. Hey, Brandon.
2: Hey, good morning, guys. First of all, big Alabama fan. Y'all already know that. And I like Alex Gullish as a coach. And preseason, I bought into everything that they were selling. I drank the Kool-Aid thinking that, okay, Alabama's going to have an issue at the end of the year. After last week's game, the only conclusion that I can come to about their performance was those hideous Tennessee uniforms. I think that's what threw them off. Just that whoever came up with that combination, they need a swift kick in the junk. That's just a Bama fan perspective. My next set of points. So with Alabama, you know, they have been talking about a complete game. We've got to play a complete game. You know, we played great in the first half on some, and then not so great in the second. And then, you know, we're a second half team. But after this week, do you feel that Alabama played a complete game? And I would love to hear your comments. Love the show. And by the way, Mr. Pat, Conrad and Damian, they need more than just 1 hour. And I know you have some pull with the suit, but we need more than just 1 hour in the mornings. Love you guys, and I'd love to hear your comments about Alabama.
0: Thank you, Brandon. I agree. I think they should be on from 5 till 7 a.m.
3: I appreciate from what? 5 to 7.
0: Brandon said you needed more time. I mean, 5 to 7, right?
3: Yes, let's go with the earlier time.
0: Yeah. Are we taking time off of Mac and Q?
3: No, All right, we'll do from 10 p.m. to midnight. How about that?
0: Would you rather do that or do 5 to 7?
3: I'm a night owl, so I'd rather do that.
0: Okay. Now, back to his question. This is a really good question that Brandon, and can't wait to hear Conrad. I'm going to shock you here. To me, I thought South Carolina was a better all-around game for Alabama than the Mississippi State game.
3: Cleaner. Didn't turn the ball over.
0: That's why I would say South Carolina. I don't think Alabama has played that game yet, by the way.
3: They can still play better, yeah.
0: But for me, and I think it goes back to what you just said, being cleaner.
3: Yeah, I would be inclined to agree with that. I think with the Mississippi State thing, what you get so wrapped up in, right, is the quality of opponent. And so you look sure. at how they beat No an question. Opponent that we view as a much higher quality than South Carolina mm-hmm. in very convincing fashion. But, yeah, in terms of a complete game, because that's – I mean, you just think hypothetically here. This doesn't matter, but hypothetically. All right, DeJon Lee doesn't muff the punt on Saturday. Daniel Hill doesn't fumble the second time right after that. I mean, there's a world where that game is, what, 70 to 16?
0: Possibly.
3: Something like that.
0: Possibly.
3: And then you're having a different conversation. But the thing with me for Alabama still is, yeah, you had the two takeaways or the two giveaways against Mississippi State. You got to clean that up. It's still – they look more confident in executing the offensive game plan and some of the things they like to do pre-snap, but it's still not perfect. And that's the kind of stuff that we'll probably talk about more during the week. That can come back and bite you against Georgia, right? Mm-hmm. Like those types of things can come back and bite you. But you just are also benefiting from having a quarterback that is so good that it doesn't matter if it's 3rd and 19 and he can throw a receiver open 40 yards down the field on a dot and make one of the most spectacular throws that you'll see in college football this entire season. So you do have that benefit. But, yeah, I don't hate your pick on that. I think South Carolina probably was a cleaner game. Outside of, because the only bad thing that happened in that game was, what, the first play of the game, really, where you gave up 60 yards on the run? And then they, you know, didn't get any points off of it. But
0: yeah,
3: that was like the worst thing to happen.
0: And it goes without saying, if you ask Kirby Smart, they don't believe that Georgia has played their best game yet.
3: Oh, no. He's telling Georgia they're terrible this week.
0: And he's pointing out that Vegas thinks you're trash because Alabama's a favorite against you. It has been funny the last 24 to 48 hours watching some podcasts where a lot of other national college football folks are basically, you know, crying about Bama is better than Georgia. Bama should be ranked higher than Georgia. And it goes back to the biggest complaint people have about preseason polls is because Georgia was ranked so high that it's just kind of a process of elimination.
3: Yeah.
0: Because they haven't lost, they will continue to hold that spot or go up if somebody loses in front of them. Whereas people said from the eye test perspective that Alabama is a better football team because of the opposition that they've played over Georgia.
3: Yeah, and that's something that I'm sure will get brought up tomorrow with Mike Griffith because he has Alabama ranked ahead of Georgia in his ballot. Now, he also has some other, you know, things that might be controversial in the way that he ranked them. But, I think a lot of people, based on eye test, you would have Alabama over Georgia. But guess what? The good thing is these two teams are going to play each other this year, and they're going to play each other in 5 days. And if Alabama beats Georgia, I think they will probably be the number one team in the country come next Sunday. And if they lose, you know, they'll fall back a few spots, and it is what it is. But, you know, it'll be validation for one side or the other. It'll be the, well, Georgia didn't play anybody, and they weren't ready for the challenge of Alabama.
0: So
3: or
0: you're
3: it'll
0: calling
3: be,
0: it now, if Alabama beats Georgia, you think they will leapfrog Texas and be the number one team?
3: Yeah, I would have, yeah, yeah.
0: Okay.
3: Because I think, based off of eye test, I understand why Texas is number one. It's because of the resume. Do you think Texas is the best team in the country right now?
0: For me, no.
3: I don't either. I think Alabama's better than Texas right now. But because of the resume, I understand why Texas is number one. I don't have a problem with that. They have the best win in the country. But if you pair what Alabama's done so far to this point with a win over Georgia on Saturday, I think they would be ahead of Texas. They'd be number one.
0: 205-834-9450. Top of the hour, Mike Gittins will join us. Talk a little Auburn football. That's straight ahead on Jocks.
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0: and DeBoer met with the media about 45 minutes ago. Some of the things that he talked about. He gave a huge compliment to his football team as a whole. He says they're a very low maintenance group. He says, I appreciate that about them. He also says, we've talked a lot about working in silence and letting their success be their own noise they put out there. He says, when you come to Alabama, you will always have outside noise that you have to deal with. And I got a feeling that's kind of what Kalen DeBoer, how he tackles every day. Because there have been times when people like Conrad have come after Kalen DeBoer.
1: I'm no Hastings.
0: Or Steve in Tuscaloosa.
1: Oh, yeah.
0: And by the way, Steve, if you're listening, I know you listen every single day. I have a message from Damien. He says he cannot wait to see you again and have a conversation about Kalen DeBoer, especially if Alabama beats Georgia.
1: Oh, yeah, that'll be a good one. That'll be a good one.
0: And see, I cleaned it up because Damien said some other things that he was okay with me saying, but I'm not doing that.
1: Is Steve the only Alabama fan that's rooting for a 17-14 Alabama win where it's just a Kane Womack clinic all day and that's, you know, maybe a pick six here?
0: No, he's hoping for like a 9-7 win with Connor Talty just kicking three field goals.
1: Okay. So we're going game of the century LSU, kind of like that type of thing, but Alabama wins?
0: Yeah. Okay. That kind of thing. Also, DeBoer says there's data that we show that this team continues to get stronger in the weight room and faster on the football field. Interesting statement. Okay. He also had an update on some injuries for this Alabama football team on Javon James. Says we're optimistic he can return this week. We'll kind of see how the week goes. On Desmond Umazulu, probably out a few more weeks. Justin Hill will return this season, but unlikely this week. And Jordan Edmonds will be out for quite a while. He also added that he could return during the regular season. If you remember, he broke his foot in August. So not really sure when Edmonds will come back. They feel like he will be able to come back at some juncture, but as of right now, it looks like it's going to be an extended period of time.
1: Yeah, and I think with, you know, those injuries are unfortunate. The arrival, and we talked about a little bit earlier, but Xavier Griffin looking the way he did on Saturday, that makes you feel a little bit better maybe about what that rotation can look like with Dejou and Justin Hill. I was having the younger guys step up there, and obviously in the secondary you've got depth, so you're going to be okay without Edmonds. Getting James back would be, I think that'd be pretty big, because I wouldn't say that Tyrell Miller was bad on Saturday, but there were a couple times that he was kind of getting thrown around. And there were a couple times that, you know, other offensive linemen were getting thrown around a little bit as well, but, you know, getting James back for that is huge, because I mean, Keelan Russell is just, he just looks like one of those guys where if you just give him time and he's not under constant pressure, you're going to have a chance to win every single game that you play, and probably by double digits because of how good that offense can be. So that's going to be a big part of it is Alabama's offensive line, how they hold up against Georgia.
0: All right, so Georgia, they took care of Vandy over the weekend, 38-14. Bulldogs improved to 5-0 overall, 3-0 in SEC play. That is their seventh straight win against the Vanderbilt Commodores. Gunnar Stockton just continues to just be outstanding. He was 25 of 32, 295, three touchdowns. Second half dominance, that was the key for Georgia. They led 21-14 at halftime. Then they scored 17 unanswered points. They held Vanderbilt to just 59 yards in the second half. Georgia finished with 471 yards of offense, including 295 through the air. 10 Bulldogs caught at least one pass.
1: Yeah, my only problem with Georgia over the weekend is that they didn't win by 24.5 points. But other than that, they looked good.
0: Okay. Now I know that you did not have Vanderbilt to cover in your office football pool.
1: I mean, it seemed like easy pickings there, but I guess not. Mm. That's why Vegas does what they do. They're pretty good at their job. 24.5 and you won by 24.
0: Oh, you got to give credit. You know, Kirby came in the locker room, probably peeled the paint off, ripping into his defense.
1: Vandy, they played tough for a half.
0: Defense gave up 14 points in the first half, and then they allowed, 234, I think, was the number in the first half against Georgia's defense in the first half.
1: Yeah.
0: I mean, that's a pretty good clip if they play out the rest of the way, but they completely shut the Commodores down in the second half. So Georgia will come in here 5-0, 3-0 in the SEC. Bama, a slight 2-point favorite, according to Las Vegas. Well, the Auburn Tigers lost a disappointing game up on Rocky Top, 24-14 to the Tennessee Vols. Joining us next, it will not be Alex Golish. Bye week, he is actually in Birmingham speaking to the Touchdown Club. But we'll talk to Mike Gittens from the War Report. We'll get his feelings on Auburn's disappointing performance on Rocky Top and what's next for the second half of the season. That's all straight ahead on this Reaction Monday on Jocks.

0: Ingram Roberts, Pat Smith, Conrad Van Order. This is Three Man Front on Jocks.
1: We're halfway home on this Reaction Monday. Welcome back in. This is Three Man Front on Jocks. Pat Smith, Conrad Van Order with you until 2 o'clock. We heard from Kayla DeBoer about an hour ago. Typically, during this time slot, we air live the Alex Golish press conference. And Alex Golish, with this being a bye week, he's actually up here in Birmingham speaking. But we thought the next best thing, if you can't hear Alex Golish, let's go to one of the go-to guys when it comes to Auburn information and analysis when it comes to this football team. Mike Gittens joins us from the War Report. Mike, I hope your Monday is going well.
2: It is going well. We got a little bit of a break today, so no press conference, as you mentioned. But hopefully we'll get some news on how Auburn plans to spend this bye week, guys, kind of recouping from what really felt like a winnable game at Tennessee.
1: All right, so let's go back to that game, Mike. And as you're watching this game kind of play out, what was the most disappointing thing? I know there was a lot of things that caused Auburn to lose by 10, but what were some of the main keys to you watching it that Auburn, the fact that they did not have success in those areas, led to the fact that they lost by 10 on Rocky Top?
2: It's got to be slow starts, right? I mean, you played a game on the road where your defense gave up 3 points in the first half, and Auburn managed only seven, and that's only because the defense gave them a short field off the Xavier Atkins interception. I got to tell you, well, a lot has been asked of Alex Golish about the slow starts, the slow starting fourth quarters. You know, it's baffling, actually. You brought Byron Brown here because he was supposed to help you set a safe floor offensively. And that floor has been effectively lowered from everything that we've seen. Again, they gave up 24 points at the end of the day, but at some point the dam is going to break if the water keeps just building up and building up against it. And that's what I think happened defensively here. The offense couldn't get anything going, couldn't get to help their defense out by keeping them off the field. It's got to be the offense and the offensive line, I think. You know, Freeze took a lot of heat over his offensive lines, and I got to tell you, his line was better than this one. Last year's line was better than this one. This line, Golish asked for prayers when we asked him this offseason about the offensive line. And I got to tell you, I see why he asked for prayers.
3: Okay, Mike, that's kind of where I wanted to go with my question. And it's more about the discipline of it, right? Because you had, I believe it was 7 penalties called on the offensive line alone in the Tennessee game. You had your first 2 drives. You get false starts on both of them. You end up going 3 and out and punting. What seems to be the disconnect there? Because hearing from Alex Golish all offseason and the early part of the season, it's about hammering home the discipline, and that seemed to be like that was going to be an identity of this team, and so far it just hasn't.
2: Yeah, I don't know if I have a good answer for that. I think there are a lot of parts of this offense that have been really, really disappointing, and, you know, at the end of the day, when you look at, you know, the things that aren't working right, this offensive line is playing so far below a level that I think they can actually run a version of the offense that they feel like will be effective, it's kind of crippled them some. The discipline parts of it, their motto, be who you say you are, it's a lot of disappointing things. It's not just offensively. I mean, look at the 2 personal foul penalties that really extended drives for Tennessee, extended a drive for Tennessee by the same player. Hands to the face, illegal hands to the face. It's just disappointing that this is where they're at. And in spite of that, you still had a chance to win. So they've got to go back to the drawing board. They've got to find something that will work for them, because Alex Golish himself described the October slate as a gauntlet. Well, Tennessee was supposed to be the easiest of those games, potentially, and he lost that one. So they're going to have to pull off a miracle, I think, in the next 4 weeks.
1: All right, so let's go back to that controversial 4th-and-1 call. First off, did you like the call itself? Second of all, the actual play call. Just kind of break that down for us in 2 parts. Did you like for them going for it that deep in your own territory? And 2, were you okay with the particular play call that they used to try to get the 4th-and-1?
2: Yeah, I'm okay with them going for it. I like the call to go for it. What I don't like is not leaning on your 230-pound quarterback to go get less than a foot. I didn't understand that. I did not like the play call and the toss. The way Alex Golish described it, it was like it was a look that they saw on defense that they liked, on Tennessee's defense that they liked. And so that's why they decided to make that play. So, you know, what it boils down to is it was the right decision, but obviously they didn't execute it, so it was the wrong call. I hated the call. When you need that little, I hate throwing the ball. I hate taking the ball out of Byron Brown's hands in that situation. I think he should have kept it. I think they should have snuck it up the middle, gotten the foot, and kept the drive going.
3: Speaking of Byron, Mike, there's no doubt about it, right? He was very effective with his legs on Saturday, over 100 yards rushing, had the touchdown, had that long 50-plus yard run at one point as well. And you can see the athleticism from him. But when it comes to being a quarterback, right, and making reads, processing a defense, not turning the ball over, he just hasn't really lived up to expectations, I think, in a lot of people's minds. So now, you know, we're five games into this season. How would you evaluate Byron Brown? Another three turnovers from him on Saturday. He's tied for the most interceptions in the SEC right now with Leavitt. Just where are you on Byron Brown almost halfway through the season?
2: Yeah, I think that Byron Brown to this point is play. And I want to separate the play from the person because this is not a personal attack on Byron Brown. I think his play has been disappointing. I think for what you gave up to get him here, that experiment has been a failure. And I don't know that there was a question asked of Golish in the post game about Byron Brown getting into not being able to get into a rhythm. And he actually, you know, pushed back on the idea that Byron was not in a rhythm and pointed to other things. But I would challenge Coach Golish on that interception that Byron threw. Who was that on? He just sailed that ball. It was a bad interception. And as you pointed out, he's tied for the lead in the SEC in interceptions. A lot of the turnovers really have been the most disappointing from Byron. You got to protect the football. I mean, you know, a senior quarterback with as much experience as he has, and at times, he's just not seeing it. So your line at this point, I think, is what it is. I posed a hypothetical to our listeners, guys, about whether the money they spent to get Byron Brown here would have been better spent on a top-tier offensive line.
1: I was just going to ask you, Mike, in regards to moving forward, if Byron Brown continues to have the interceptions that he's been having, and let's just say that, I mean, because this could be an ugly October for the Auburn Tigers just because of the strength of the schedule and their opponents. Is there any chance that Byron Brown gets benched, or is it the loyalty that he has to his former quarterback in South Florida? Is that going to be, I'm going to ride or die with him all year?
2: It feels like a ride or die kind of situation. I don't want to speak for Alex Golish, and I don't want to put words in his mouth. But I will tell you, whenever challenged on Byron Brown, he seems to point to other things. And certainly Byron Brown is not even the number one thing wrong with this offense, I don't think. But his play is a factor. And so that question is going to be asked that, you know, hey, are you getting what you expected out of Byron? Because it can't be all everybody else's fault, right? I got to tell you, it feels to me, and this is just my personal opinion, I want to be clear about this, that, you know, he's not going to pull Byron out until the season's in the tank. So, you know, the season will be done before he pulls Byron out, you know, and Auburn will be staring down at least 5-7 guaranteed before he makes the decision. This was Byron's senior year. And what I didn't like about the situation that set up was they were trying to sell that even with Byron coming in, that it was going to be a competition of QBs, right? And Byron was coming to compete. And I don't think anybody with half a brain believed that, right? You know, he played for you for all those years. You're not bringing him here to sit him in his last year. It was clear that he was going to be the starting quarterback, and I have no problem with that. except for the results. The results are what I have a problem with. So, you know, there are a lot of things. I want to be clear. There are a lot of things to look at on this offense about why this offense isn't working, including the coaches. And to Golish's credit, he has taken a lion's share of the blame for why this has not worked. But, you know, unless we're talking about changing coaches or play callers, where else do you look except for personnel for a spark? So, you know, I don't know. I haven't seen anything out of Byram that, you know, from a scoring standpoint, that does suggest that another quarterback couldn't come in and give you at least some productivity. It would be rough for anybody behind this offensive line. I want to be clear about that, especially with them failing to be able to run block at a level that Auburn fans are used to. But this feels like a step back because, you know, and I had this, I wanted more information before I made this determination. But after the Baylor game, I really was scratching my head at their inability to run the ball on Baylor. Now, Dave Aranda said that he, you know, he liked his defensive line, and he talked about that before the game. That was his most improved group. But I got to tell you, man, Hugh ran for 308 yards on Baylor. And Auburn didn't do anywhere close to that. I thought the run game looked anemic. And so far, there's not been a single game, Power Four game this year, where I haven't felt like the run game looks somewhat anemic. They're not getting anything out of Jeremiah Cobb. I thought he would be one of the backs, the best backs in the SEC this year. It's just not coming together. You know, the coaches have to look at themselves first as to why. And then you got to look at changes, man. I mean, you're still 3-2, and you know, you got a whole season in front of you. But, you know, you've got a lot of talented teams in front of you as well, too. So they're going to have to look at some changes. If it's not going to be coaching or play calling or anything of that nature, then where else do you go but personnel?
3: Mike Giddens from the War Report joining us here on Three Man Front. Mike, that's kind of where I was going to go. You brought it up there, and Jeremiah Cobb has not been nearly as effective as I think many of us were expecting him to be. Based on what you saw Saturday, I know a lot of fans were wanting more Omar. And to, you know, maybe the coaching staff's credit, right, he gets 10 carries compared to 3 for Cobb. Was that an indicator for you that moving forward, Omar is going to be that guy that is now RB1? Because the offense, maybe the numbers weren't eye-popping from him on Saturday, but the offense just seems to be more effective when it is Omar Mabson in the backfield over Cobb.
2: Yeah, I agree that it appears that way. I'm not sure if it's fair. Let's start Omar for a game and see how he plays from the beginning of the game as RB1. And I think both those guys are extremely talented. And I love a good underdog story, man. I mean, that guy came from the absolute back of the depth chart, right, to be sharing carries at RB1, essentially, with Jeremiah Cobb. But, I mean, I think it was 9 carries for Jeremiah. You know, all your running backs in single digits, with Byron Brown being the only one with double-digit carries, doesn't work for me at all. They don't seem really committed to the run, and I know circumstances somewhat dictate that, but, you know, it's just disappointing that they cannot commit to the run the way they promised. It was a promise. We're going to run the piss out of the football. That's what he said. One of our listeners said, "I think the football's in the bathroom right now, unable to pee, man. Like, piss is still in the football." So I really hope that they can solve that. Alex Golish is a smart guy. It's a lot of pressure in this job, you know. And this year one experiment, I believe in calling for any coach's head after 1 year, but certainly accountability still has to be asked for based on what was said and what we see, because the investment, according to our friend Nathan King of 247, is upwards of $30 million in this roster. That's like a $30 million roster to you guys?
1: No, it absolutely doesn't. Not to mention the fact that probably the highest paid player on that team is not performing to the level that they remotely thought he would. And I'm talking about Byron Brown. All right, so let's talk about the ceiling for this football team now. We got the bye week. An adjustment based on what you thought at the beginning of the year, Mike, or is the team on schedule like you thought? What are we looking at now as we get ready for Georgia, LSU, Ole Miss, and so on?
2: They are 100% not on schedule, guys. They're not close to on schedule. And I thought 1-3 would be a good result for October for Auburn. But since you lost Tennessee and the way you lost it with the offense still struggling, I'm not so sure 0-4 is off the table. So that would put Auburn at what, 3-6 headed into November? That's rough.

0: so long, right? When you're not getting any help on the offensive side, eventually that's going to burst. And you saw that, I think, in the third quarter a little bit of the Tennessee game, for example. But a big part of the plan, it felt like from the higher-ups, was we're going to hire a coach, but we want DJ Durkin to stay on as the defensive coordinator. Where are you on DJ Durkin right now, five games into the season? Because I think most people would say this defense, while it hasn't necessarily been bad, it certainly hasn't felt like it's built on the success that they had last year.
1: Well, I mean, if you look at the Power Four games, they gave up 16 points to Baylor. They gave up, 15 points to Vanderbilt. You laid the egg at Florida, but look at Florida, man. Look what Florida's offense did to Ole Miss. They scored more points on Ole Miss than they did on Auburn. And you gave up 24 to Tennessee on the road. I think Durkin's defense has been exactly what his defenses have been, right? You're going to move the ball between the 20s on them at times. But that freshman quarterback, Bazon Brandon, he left the game with -9 yards of offense. So I have a hard time pointing at them as the real problem. Sometimes your best defense is a offense that sustains drives and keeps your defense off the field. But when you can't sustain drives, you're giving them more offensive opportunities. And these are talented kids on the other side of the ball. I said this on our show. The expectation for the defense cannot be perfection for you to win games. And that's what it feels like. It feels like if they don't go out and pitch a shutout or a 7-point game, you're not going to win.
2: Outstanding thoughts on the Auburn football team by Mike Gittins. Mike, enjoy the rest of the Monday of no players or coach coverage. I know that they will obviously get back on the practice field and they will start looking ahead to the Georgia Bulldogs. But as always, we appreciate your time and your honesty.
1: All right. Thanks, guys. I appreciate you having me.
2: Thank you so much. Mike Gittins joined us on the Higginbotham Hotline. 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We come back, we'll get to your text messages, 205-834-9450.
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0: Welcome back in. Reaction Monday here on Jocks and Three Man Front. Appreciate you tuning us in. We'll be live tomorrow. Social Taco from 10 until 2. Friday, we'll be live at Birmingham Mitsubishi from 10 until 2. 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Find out any of the other information that you desire at abideroof.com. A couple of scheduling updates before we get back to this conversation we just had with Mike Gittens. The Alabama-Tennessee game, the kickoff has officially been slated for 2:30. That is 2:30 kickoff on Rocky Top coming up in a couple weeks.
1: Yeah, we did our part for the night game.
0: Meanwhile, great news for UAB Blazers. Coming up next week, East Carolina.
1: Thursday, right?
0: Coming to town.
1: Mm-hmm.
0: And that game has now been selected. You ready for this? The Thursday night game on ESPN.
1: Oh, that's awesome. Very mm-hmm. nice.
0: Yep. October 15th, East Carolina UAB, Protective Stadium. Great crowd this weekend for the Blazers. Had, I think, over 22,000. They had 24,000 the week before against Navy. Great crowd. So go support the UAB Blazers as they will be taking on East Carolina Thursday night, national television. So need to have a big crowd there on that Thursday night.
1: Well, that's great. You can go watch UAB Thursday, then you know local high school on Friday, and then Saturday you got college. So that's a dream weekend right there.
0: So Mike Gittens, and if you missed that interview, it will be uploaded soon to the Three Man Front podcast. You need to go back and listen to that. Just some incredible comments about the Auburn football team so far. But I asked him in particular about that 4th-and-1 call. Some folks like the aggressiveness. Others like the aggressiveness, just did not like the actual play call. Here's Alex Golish after the game discussing that highly talked about 4th-and-1 call.
2: You know, we've got a couple of years of running it inside, running it off tackle the other way. The thought is the pictures they had shown that they would chase it off the backside edge. We thought we could go hat for hat with Sig and then put Cobb in space. It sucked a little bit being on the left hash there, being tucked up against the sideline, but that was the thought process there.
0: That's Alex Golish on the highly talked about 4th-and-1 call.
1: Okay, I appreciate him explaining the reasoning, and it, like, okay, I can see that. You're going based off of, hey, if they've watched the film, they're going to expect us to do this or this, so we're going to do this instead. Now, it didn't work, but I just go back to, you said the same thing, I said the same thing, Mike Gittens just said the same thing. I think 99% of the Auburn fan base said the same thing when the play happened. It's, you have a mobile, athletic, 230, 40, whatever pound quarterback. Can you get a foot? Like, that's what you're paying them for in that kind of a situation. If you're going to put the game on the line, which they were in that situation, wouldn't you want the ball to be in his hands? I think that's where the criticism more so comes from, the decision of the play call, than it does going for it in that situation.
0: I use baseball analogies all the time on this show because y'all know how much I love baseball. It's like a pitcher. If you're going to get beat on your best pitch. If you're a fastball pitcher, do not throw an Uncle Charlie up there or throw a slider or an off-speed pitch and get it slammed. If you're going to get beat and someone's going to put it in the upper deck, throw your fastball, your best pitch. To me, same thing in football. The ball needs to be in your best player's hands, period. Line up under center, tush-push, get your yard, drive continues. But sometimes you start getting into the analytics. It's just mm-hmm. like yesterday. Mm-hmm. You know, Soriano, today, right now, he is trying to defend his decision. If you saw the Philadelphia Eagles game against the Rams, he decided not to go for a field goal, went for it, failed to get it. And now this morning, the Philadelphia fans and the media are ripping him apart. But he said he went on the analytics, and the analytics said to go for it.
1: Sometimes you just take the points.
0: Yes.
1: And guess what analytics don't account for? It's not a human. It is a statistical analysis of something you can't account for. And I know Alex Golish brought up, but like momentum, the atmosphere of the game, what's happened before that? You know, that's all mm-hmm. what it falls on the coaches. And yeah, just analytics of they're good, but I think we rely on them a little too much sometimes.
0: Mike Gittens also brought up the fact that you had Alex Golish take offense to some questions about his quarterback being able to get into a rhythm.
2: I honestly thought, for the most part, he wasn't a rhythm when we weren't first and 15 and having to restart drives. Even in some of those situations, I felt like he wasn't a rhythm. I felt like he felt it well. I thought, or he saw it well. Felt like he read the run game well. I felt like he read the pass game well. I thought he had some scramble opportunities that were really big. There were some quarterback run opportunities that were really big. I don't know if I agree with you on that.
0: All right, that's Alex Golish not agreeing with a reporter about Byron Brown not being in a rhythm as a quarterback.
1: Yeah, and I don't think anybody's surprised to hear him, you know, essentially have his quarterbacks back, right? Because that is – Byron Brown is his guy mm-hmm. From South Florida. They paid a lot of money to bring him over here, and, you know, we talked about that with Mike too. Like, I would be shocked if you saw him on the bench this year for any reason other than an injury potentially, right? Because – you're going to live and die with your guys. And I think that's who Alex Golish is. I would just be curious, you know, maybe for him to expand a little bit on that statement of, okay, at which point in the game did you feel like he was really in a rhythm? Because you had, okay, you had one touchdown drive where the ball was handed to you on an interception, which great play by Atkins, by the way. But the ball was essentially handed to you close to the red zone, and you capitalized, which was good. And then you had another drive where it was a great offensive drive for Auburn, but you had, what, three explosive plays, mm-hmm. and you scored a touchdown because of three plays. That's great. You're happy about that. But outside of that, it never really felt like he was in a rhythm outside of that, really that one drive where you had three big plays and you scored.
0: And maybe he was talking about the fact that his quarterback seems a bit disjointed is because the offensive line is playing so bad.
1: Yeah, and that's fair. But your quarterback's also he turned the ball over three times. We talked about it. He is tied for the league lead in interceptions.
0: Yes,
1: and
0: he is.
1: You add the fumbles on top of that. It's not – yeah, the offensive line's not helping him. A lot of the other players aren't helping him, but the decision-making has also been
0: – suspect.
1: Suspect.
0: Yeah. We will get to your text messages. We have got hundreds of text messages that we will try to get to in the next couple of segments of the show. Phone lines are open. We are wide open the rest of the way, 205-834-9450. It's been a very active Reaction Monday, both Auburn and Alabama fans chiming in of the weekend's activities. We will also kind of go over a couple of other games around the Southeastern Conference because there's a lot of storylines happening across the Southeastern Conference, including a hot seat in Columbia, South Carolina. We'll give you the latest on that. So much more. Hour and a half to go. This is Three Man Front on Jocks.
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0: So now we told you that the third Saturday in October, big game on Rocky Top between Alabama and Tennessee. That is going to be a 2:30 kickoff. 2:30 kickoff from Rocky Top between those two teams. Guess what's going on that night? On ABC, because some people were wondering, why isn't Tennessee and Alabama the primetime game on ABC? Notre Dame and BYU will be the primetime game on ABC at 6:30 on October 17th. It will be the first non-SEC ACC game not on ABC primetime since 2023.
1: Wow.
0: When it was Washington and Oregon State. So it's been three years since the primetime game on ABC did not feature either an SEC or ACC team.
1: Okay. Well, we're all Mormons that night, so.
0: Let's see, there's, never mind. I'm not going to follow up there.
1: Come on.
0: No, no. If Landrum was here, I would definitely angle for that joke, but no, we'll be good today.
1: No, it's all right. We'll be able to soak it in prime time.
0: That was good.
1: Thank you.
0: That was.
1: I'll be here until 2 o'clock.
0: That might have been one of your best ones.
1: Thank you. I appreciate it. I'm in a good mood today. Feeling good.
0: Yeah. Oh well.
1: Okay, sorry. Back on.
0: Yeah, let's talk Kentucky and South Carolina.
1: Yeah, Shane Beamer hot.
0: Let's talk about Shane Beamer's hot. Okay, here we go. Kentucky, they rally from a 17-0 deficit. Kenny Minchie, outstanding after halftime. He threw for 272 yards, three touchdowns. How about freshman Kenny Darby? It's a major
1: he
0: weapon.
1: He was good.
0: 12 catches, yeah. 96 yards. And then, of course, the decision of the game. So after South Carolina scored a touchdown in overtime, Kentucky answered with a touchdown of its own, and Will Stein decided to go for two, and then the Wildcats won it. Minchie found Willie Rodriguez in the back of the end zone, gave UK its biggest road comeback in program history. Wildcats are now 4-1, 2-1 in the SEC. Will Stein is now the first Kentucky head coach since Bear Bryant in 1946 to start 4-1 in his first season.
1: Okay, well, every 80 years they're due.
0: Meanwhile, the people there in South Carolina, Carolina falls to 2-3 on the year, 0-3 in SEC play. This is now the seventh time under Shane Beamer that South Carolina has led by 10-plus points and lost the game. Three of those losses have come in the last four SEC games. Now, I talked to a couple of people in South Carolina over the weekend and talked to a national college football guy, and they told me because of the current financial situation and what they owe Beamer, it could be problematic for them to get rid of him this year.
1: Like even after the season or just in the middle of the season?
0: Just in general, right now.
1: So he might be coming back.
0: Just because of the finances. They owe him in excess of $24 million. Then you have the staff. You got to clean house. You got to pay all those people off.
1: Mm-hmm.
0: Then you're going to have a roster turnover. So back in the day, it was just, oh, I got to pay coaches. Well, now it's about paying your roster. So with all that said, South Carolina would be looking at around $50 million plus to start over. And I was told that South Carolina simply does not have the money. They don't have it.
1: Yeah. That's a lot.
0: So we'll see what happens for the rest of the season. Well, needless to say, after the game, Shane Beamer immediately was asked about his future, about this football team. Take a listen.
2: Shane, do you feel you have the support of the administration to continue as football coach?
3: Yeah. I mean, I don't know anything other than what they've told me, David, that, you know, they've been super supportive and have been all along. And wish we could have put a better, you know, result on the field tonight.
4: You talked about before how you're judged off wins and losses. Now in the midst of three straight losses, what gives you the belief and confidence in yourself that you're going to be able to turn this thing around and get it right?
3: Yeah, because we've faced adversity before and we've always responded the right way. We got good coaches that, you know, have been in battles before and have won a lot of, you know, games around here, Jack, and have done some things in that haven't been done before. And we got the right kind of people in our locker room right now, players and coaches, but it's not good enough right now. I'm well aware of that. And, you know, I know our guys responded the right way and they hurt, but I also know that they'll respond the right way this week and pick themselves up and get right back to work and, you know, see if we can go to Gainesville and find a way to get a win going into the off week. And, we were 3-3, you know, 2 years ago, and we ran off 6 in a row when there was a lot of adversity out there. And that's the goal this week. See if we can go down to Gainesville, find a way to beat a really good Florida team and go into that off week and figure out how we can get a whole hell of a lot better in the last half of the season, because the first half of the season, nobody expected to be 2-3. And I'm well aware it is not good enough. I get it.
0: So
1: he's right. It's not good enough.
0: So he's trying to make people think that this team has the same DNA as the team did a couple of years ago that rolled off those wins in a row.
1: Well, minus Dylan Stewart, of course, who's still suspended for.
0: Oh, but there's an update there.
1: Oh, is he coming back this week?
0: Well, hold on. He says that they talk every day. They meet every day. And he says he's going to keep those conversations private. He has no update on his status, just that they are talking every day.
1: So are these like joint anger management sessions that they're going to?
0: I guess.
1: Is that how that works? All right. So I'm curious here looking at for South Carolina. So you have, Florida, obviously this week, it's going to be a tough game. Florida's going to be mad in the swamp. You've still got Tennessee, Georgia, Texas A&M, Oklahoma, Clemson. You do have Arkansas. Mm-hmm. You'll get that one. But, I mean, the path to going, what would you need to go, 4-3 over the last 7 to get to a bowl game? That's going to be tough.
0: Mm-hmm.
1: But, hey, at least, you know, he'll have a job in South Carolina next year as the head coach, right? Because the monies don't add up.
0: Yeah. Nathan King from Auburn 247. He is in Birmingham today covering Alex Golish. And Alex Golish is talking to the Touchdown Quarterback Club here in Birmingham. And he was just asked about Auburn's offensive line. Listen to this quote. I would tell you they've been decently bright spots and the negative has been catastrophic.
1: Okay, one more time.
0: I would tell you they've been decently bright spots. I'm just reading direct quote.
1: Yeah.
0: And the negative has been catastrophic.
1: Okay, so ceiling has been decent, floor just a disaster.
0: Yes, catastrophic. That's the word. Catastrophic. The negatives on the offensive line, it's been catastrophic.
1: I would say that's a good assessment.
0: That's like the old joke, Mrs. Lincoln, how did you like the play?
1: I don't get it. Why wouldn't she have liked it?
0: I don't know. Maybe the person sitting next to her had a situation.
1: Yeah, that's a it doesn't make you feel any better if you're an Auburn fan, but at least you know. Maybe I don't know if it makes you feel any better to know that, okay, hey, my head coach is seeing the same stuff I am. The assessment is the same as mine, but I mean, what do you do in the bye week if you're Auburn? Like, what can you do? Because I'm sorry, you're not going to Athens and beating Georgia out of the bye week. I just that's not happening. But what can you take from this week to have some semblance of life the second half of the year? Because I don't know.
0: I think that's what a lot of Auburn fans are asking.
1: Yeah. Tough spot.
0: It is. I've been telling you, we will get to your text messages, and we got a million of them. We'll do that next on Three Man Front.
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1: It is 12:52. This is Reaction Mondays. First time you've ever tuned in on a Monday. We dedicate a large portion of the show to you. So let's get to the text line. We have been telling you we've been wanting to do that. We have literally got hundreds of text messages from our listeners. So Conrad, as Langen would say, take it away.
2: Oh, thank you, Patrick.
1: And do not edit them. Do not edit them like Landrum.
2: I will not edit them like Landrum does. Let's see what we've got here. Let's see. The best thing Auburn can do during the off week is try the number two quarterback. Okay. So there's one Auburn fan that wants to see Mr. Tia get his chance. somebody is sending in a photoshopped picture of Dabo Swinney and Shane Beamer and Alabama polos as analysts for next season. Let's see. Oh, our friend Darren from Tennessee, who texts in all the time.
1: Yeah.
2: He says it is his buddy Ryan's birthday today. So happy birthday, Ryan.
1: Happy birthday, Ryan.
2: That's a Kentucky fan, right?
1: Yep.
2: He'll be feeling good today after the win in overtime over the weekend. Let's see. Richard chiming in. He says, it feels like Alabama has become an irresistible force, similar to Auburn in 2010 and LSU in 2019, that gives them extra invisible players on the field, constantly propping everyone up and keeping the fire lit underneath them. That is some strong praise there from Richard. Let's see. Andy chimes in. He says, man, someone get Mike Gittens a beer. He's having a rough Monday. That was a fantastic interview with Mike. If you missed it, you can go check it out wherever you get your podcast or on jocksfm.com. But he, he was honest, Pat.
1: He was.
2: He didn't hold back on, you know, a lot of the frustrations that many of you Auburn fans have shared and probably had privately as well. So we appreciate him joining us. Chris chimes in from Tuscaloosa. He says, overall, Bama is better than I thought they would be this year, but they have to get better and eliminate the offensive and special teams turnovers. If not, it will eventually cost us in a big way. Roll Tide. Also, I appreciate the kind words. He's advocating for more time for me and Damian. We appreciate the all the kind words.
1: I've already sent it up to Flagpole. Haney is 100% in agreement. 5 to 7. 5 to 7 a.m. would be fantastic.
2: All right, we'll see about that. This one says, hey, fellas, can't believe y'all haven't brought up the Braves stealing an amazing game last night from the Dodgers. Looking forward to your thoughts on that.
1: That was the recipe for the Braves. Go to Chavez Ravine, get one of two. They did, and now you got Chris Sale on the bump. Big win for the Braves. Series looking good for the Braves against the Dodgers.
2: Big three tomorrow night in Atlanta.
1: Absolutely. That's a huge get last night by the Atlanta Braves. When we come back, we'll do some Pat Ponders. Get the 1 o'clock hour kicked off. This is Jock's Three-Man Front.
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1: Anytime. Landrum Roberts, Pat Smith, Conrad Van Order. This is Three Man Front on Jocks.
2: It is 1 o'clock. Welcome in to Three Man Front, the fourth and final hour, and it's been a doozy. So many calls, so many text messages. We will continue that theme in the final hour of the program. Landrum out today. He'll be back with us tomorrow, live from Social Taco. Come on out and see us. And joining us in studio, he's going to be part of Pat Ponder's coming up in a minute. We had a caller earlier in the show, and he was getting a lot of compliments to you and Landrum. What's his name in there?
3: Oh, that's Conrad.
2: Conrad.
3: It's Conrad.
2: Yeah. Conrad and you do a great job.
3: Oh, we appreciate it.
2: From 6 to 7 in the morning, and the guy was saying that the problem, he has a problem with the show. And he says because there's not enough of it.
3: Oh, man.
2: So he wanted to hear more Conrad and Damien.
3: Oh, well, you got us.
2: And so he was telling, you know, because of my so-called, air quotes, position here, whatever.
3: Yeah, yeah, if you could, you know.
2: If I could, you know, talk to the suit, see if I could get some more time for you guys.
3: Yeah, but I think
2: and
3: you got
2: it. I said, absolutely. Matter of fact, I've already talked to Ryan.
3: Mm-hmm.
2: And 5 to 7 a.m. looking really good.
3: Hey, it's all good, man. We'll see the sun come
2: now,
3: up.
2: Now, see, he wouldn't take it.
3: I would much rather have the back half. Like, if you gave us
4: see,
3: 6
4: I,
3: to 8.
4: You know. Oh, well, see, I floated 10 p.m. to midnight.
3: Oh, that's even better. We can, yeah, a little more late night jocks. I'm down for it.
4: Mm-hmm.
2: You like that?
3: Yeah, after dark.
2: See, I'm always working for you guys.
3: And we appreciate you, Pat. We really do.
2: Try to do what I can.
3: And you do the best.
2: Yeah, I try.
3: You do the best.
2: Hey, speaking of Birmingham Mitsubishi, I've been driving. I know you've been ironing it out in the parking lot.
3: Nice.
2: You were there the day I got it.
3: I was.
2: You
3: I was
2: were
3: impressed.
2: There at the Eclipse Cross that I am driving. How about 1.99% financing up to 72 months?
3: Are you feeling good, big dog?
2: You can't beat that, not to mention the fact that the gas prices
3: yeah.
2: right at $5 a gallon.
3: Mm-hmm.
2: So, you know, driving that thing, I could fill up for under 50 bucks.
3: Yeah.
2: So that's a win-win. But we're going to be out there on Friday.
3: Yes, sir. Yes, sir.
2: And I know you've spent a good bit of time out there.
3: Oh, yeah.
2: Just tell the folks about what they're going to experience there at Birmingham Mitsubishi.
3: First off, Jersey Jeff and his crew, absolutely amazing. They're a lot of fun. And then this Friday, we're going to get out there. We're going to be out there for all 4 hours. Somebody might get a chance to go to the Alabama-Georgia game and have some fun. So there's going to be a lot, man. But when you get out there to Birmingham Mitsubishi, you'll look at the cars out there. Even if you don't, if you're not looking for a car.
2: Oh, you'll find one.
3: I'm telling you, you're going to find one.
2: You'll get the bug.
3: Absolutely.
2: Real quick. 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That is the website. It's just 15 minutes from downtown Birmingham, easy to find, right off of I-59 on Parkway East, right there on the left. You can't miss it. Right there by Huffman Baptist Church. That's the church that I grew up in and went to.
3: This is your neck of the woods, baby.
2: Absolutely. I was telling you guys all sorts of stories last time we were there. All those little nooks and crannies and rabbit hollers.
3: Absolutely.
2: Back there off of Old Springville Road and 5 Mile Road. All the fun time. So get by Birmingham Mitsubishi. Coming up on Friday, and Birmingham Mitsubishi, they sponsor this segment each and every day. I come up with questions. They give me answers. This is Pat Ponders.
5: I want to know what you're thinking. Tell me what's on your mind.
6: It's time for Pat Ponders.
2: All right, before we get to the questions, I want to compliment you and Conrad both. You both had really good bet it or forget it's. This previous weekend.
3: Yeah. The only thing that messed us up was what, Florida?
2: Yeah, Florida got you.
4: Yeah, we both went 4-1, right?
2: Yeah.
3: There we go.
2: How about that?
3: Best we got fast. So
2: nip
3: far.
2: It at the heels of Landrum. Maybe that's why Landrum's not here today.
3: Yeah.
2: Did not want to.
4: What did Landrum go?
2: Oh. I
4: think not 4-1.
2: Oh, no. I think he went either 1-4 or 2-3.
3: Mm.
4: You hate to see that.
2: Yeah, so you're one game behind him, and now Damien's two games behind.
3: Right.
2: Langham.
4: What'd you say, Damian? Biggest improvement week 4 to 5?
3: Yep. Now from 5 to 6. That's what the coaches always told me.
2: I'm waiting for that perfect week for somebody.
3: It's coming.
2: We have not had that yet.
3: It's coming. Let that Alabama line keep flirting around. You'll see it.
2: Okay. All right, here we go. Question number one. Some are calling this the best version of Kalen DeBoer's teams at Alabama. What, though, has surprised you the most about this 5-0 Alabama team?
4: Probably. I mean, I guess they go hand in hand. It'd either be offensive line or running, the running game. I'll probably go offensive line because you felt like you had talent in the running back room. It was just, you know, as the offensive line goes, the running game also goes a lot of the time. But I think the – not that they're going to win the Joe Moore Award, but they've been better than I expected. They've been more consistent than I expected. So, yeah, I'd go offensive line. I think maybe you have a little more depth there too than you thought.
3: Yeah, kind of piggybacking off that, I would say the growth of Keelan Russell in such a short amount of time. Conrad brought up a great point today. If you watch the first game against Kentucky and you watch the game on Saturday against Mississippi State, it's like the freshman version versus the junior version in that offense in the span of 5 games. And I said the game is getting slower to him. The confidence is going through the roof, and he's playing at an exceptional level. Like, I knew he was talented, but he's really putting on full display. And the fact that, again, we're only 5 games in, so the future is going to be extremely bright.
4: Is he better than Trinidad?
3: I couldn't hear you. What?
4: Is he better than Trinidad? Like, right now, if you had to pick one.
3: Like Trinidad Chambliss?
4: For the rest of the year, yeah. Who would you take?
3: It's close. But,
4: I'll ask you again next Monday.
3: Yeah, do that.
4: I'll ask you next Monday.
3: I'd still slightly lean for Trinidad Chambliss.
2: And it's kind of like trickle-down economics. You're talking about the offensive line. The offensive line looks good, and all of a sudden, they can protect the quarterback, yep, and you get a push, and they can run the football.
3: Boom.
2: All of a sudden, the offense looks...
3: Yeah. Now they're going to the national championship.
2: And Ryan Grubb said today, how about this? Ryan Grubb said today, it was the first game since he has been back at Alabama, that they did not have a negative running play the entire game.
3: You said they ain't going to win the Joe Moore Award? That's a great number right there, dog.
4: So that's good.
3: It's the 16th ranked team in the nation at the time.
4: It's pretty good.
3: Come on.
4: Yeah, and I wouldn't say they've impressed me the most in terms of like, oh, I didn't know how good they'd be and now they're great. But they don't get enough love, and I know we've talked about it a little bit, but the tight end room for Alabama has been so good. And when you look at, I mean, Caleb Edwards been the best from a receiving standpoint, but I mean, you had that little trick play with him and Pritchett the other day where, you know, Pritchett just took it and got the first down. But what they do blocking-wise, like Josh Ford is not going to win any sort of like a national award for anything, but like that might be a team MVP kind of player when all is said and done. He has been so important to what they do. I mean, dude, you had Danny Lewis out there like pancaking people other day. Like that whole room has been – they don't get enough love. They've been a huge part, along with the offensive line, of that resurgence.
2: And I remember the day that Ford committed to Alabama from Oklahoma State. Mm-hmm. And I remember how many people on the text line.
3: Just like,
2: Alabama doesn't have money to sign guys.
4: Uh-huh. Yeah, this is who you're going to get.
2: And you're going to get a guy from a team that did not win a game.
3: Now look at him.
2: And you're bringing him in.
3: Look at him.
2: Just like the way Conrad dogged Delgatti. When
4: No.
3: I remember he wasn't a big racing Delgatti fan.
2: No.
3: Because what D2 school he go to?
4: No, like, Cal Poly.
3: Yeah. And said he looked like he was about 230 pounds.
2: Conrad was like, I got pictures of him at Talladega, and I saw him without his pads on, and this guy's not SEC
3: They said
2: material.
3: He was too little. Basically said he was too small.
2: That's what Conrad said. I said, man, Conrad, you got to wait, man. You got to let Coach Clem get a hold of these guys, man.
4: That is the most manipulative thing Pat Smith has ever said on this show. Because he somehow convinced you that what he was saying about me was accurate.
3: I don't know. I feel like there were rumblings.
2: There were
4: rumblings from somebody in this trio.
3: It was either you or Steve Tuscaloosa. One of y'all had me hot.
2: Hey, by the way, I gave that little warning earlier, but I cleaned it up.
3: Why? Why are you cleaning it up?
2: Okay, well, go ahead. I'll let you say it.
3: No. I'll save it for next Tuesday.
2: Okay. All right.
3: That's my bold prediction, if you know what I'm saying.
2: I got you. All right. Question number two. Auburn heads into the bye week with now a 3-2 record. What midseason grade are you giving Alex Golish?
4: I would probably go... Okay, based on what we've seen so far and what it now looks like the rest of the year is looking...
2: Yeah, you're grading him. You're grading him right now on a 3-2 record.
4: D plus, C minus.
2: Okay.
3: Yeah, I was going to say C because I will give him credit against Baylor. The past five years, they would have found a way to lose that game.
2: I think they would have lost the Vandy game. I think if Hugh Freeze would have been the head coach, they would have lost Vandy.
3: That was right. Good, yeah. And that's where I kind of give him a little bit of the grace period. It's just not a clean product. And again, when you look at talent evaluation, scouting, it's okay. Maybe the expectation, even the expectations weren't that high, and you still haven't lived up to them, at least on the offensive side. And then defensively, I mean, really and truly, after this past week against Tennessee, you definitely get knocked down a little bit more because, to me, the game plan, once you realize that Faison Brandon was seeing ghosts, George McIntyre's just coming in cold. Like, he's just like, hey, I ain't got nothing to lose. And you realize Tennessee couldn't throw the football. And yet, you couldn't sell out stopping the run, and Deshaun Bishop goes for 220. So it's, okay, so we're paying a quarterback $3 million to look extremely average. On top of the one thing we could hang our hat on was defense, and they're still letting you down. That's why I'd say I'm kind of with Conrad. It's either D plus or C minus.
2: Okay.
3: Somewhere in that range.
2: I think it's very fair.
4: And maybe it's not fair, but I'm also, because we talked about earlier in the show, we talked about with Mike, right? Like when Mike Giddens comes on and says the ceiling for this team now is 6-6, like making a bowl game is not, that's far from a guarantee, right? You're going to have to beat somebody that's pretty good in order to make a bowl game. And if you go 5-7 in your first year, and a lot of people were banking on worst case scenario 7-5, I mean, it's tough.
3: My apologies.
2: You're good.
3: No, I never thought that we would get to a point where, in the span of 5 years, that Peyton Thorne was the best Auburn quarterback that you've seen in a while.
2: That's right.
3: Dark days.
2: We move on to question number 3. Last Saturday, Texas Tech fans in Colorado claimed they found the Colorado Buffaloes playbook in a hotel bar. If you found Mike Bobo's playbook for the Bama game, what would you do with this important information? And if it was provided to DeBoer, would he use it?
4: No, because he's such a good guy. I am... driving down to Tuscaloosa, Alabama, and I don't know how I'm going to do it, but I'm making sure that information ends up in the hands of somebody that would know what to do with it. Knowing that he wouldn't look at it, like I don't know. I don't want to say that and make it like reflect poorly on him, but maybe Cade Womack would want to look at it and just not,
3: yeah,
4: let anybody, you know, that's maybe in charge of him, know that he...
2: So you're saying that DeBoer wouldn't look at it, but you said Womack would.
4: Now, see, that's why I'm saying, like, I don't want that to reflect on, like, a character issue. I'm just saying, like, I feel like if one of them were to look at it, it would be more likely to be Cade Womack.
2: So you think if DeBoer found out about it, DeBoer would say, I don't want anything to do with it. I don't want to see it. Take that away from us.
4: Yeah, he's a Boy Scout, yeah.
3: Yeah. He's got honor. I'd look at it, kind of dissect it a little bit. See, I wasn't even going to go Cade Womack. I was going to go one of those analysts on the sideline. Like, if Ha-Ha Clinton Dix, I just so happened to run into him at the barbecue restaurant or something. Yeah, just kind of, like, man, you know, great career when you were at Alabama, watched you in the pros. Man, I got a little something for you, man. Put it in the envelope. Just look at that when you get home and just tell me what you think. Give it to him. Well, you know. When Kirk Herbstreit says, man, it feels as though like Alabama's got the leg up on Georgia offensively. Like, man, the defense just looks like they're flying around.
4: No, see, this is what you do, actually. You take pictures of it, and then you DM it to all of the defensive players on the team. Because they'd be more likely to open that and look at it.
3: True. Especially Bray Hubbard.
2: I would.
4: Why's that?
3: Just because, you know, just to give him a leg up.
4: Okay.
3: Yeah. It's like a coach on the field. Mm.
2: I would set up an email. DonJulio32@gmail.com. And then I would email it to as many assistants as I could in Tuscaloosa. And then I would call everybody on the Alabama switchboard and just go, Don Julio, and hang up.
3: Seems smooth. Seems smooth.
4: That's better than recruiting information. I'd rather have this.
2: I loved Coach McGuire, his quote after the game, or actually it was yesterday. On three, reached out to him and said, hey, so what about this controversy with the playbook? And he goes, well, we never saw it, because if I saw it, we would have shut them out. They scored 7 points.
3: Fair point.
4: How bad? I don't know if y'all watched the game or much of the game. I mean, that was terrible.
3: Yeah.
4: Terrible. It's Zach Wilson's little brother, right? The quarterback?
3: Isaac.
4: Oh.
3: An interception.
4: He's awful.
3: Oh, yeah. Like, if you get picked from 2 feet, yeah. Like, you don't have a quarterback in that room. Sorry, Juju Lewis. Like, yeah, that whole room is just bad. Yeah,
4: that offense is terrible.
2: All right, next question. An NFL referee yesterday appeared to yell expletives at Cardinals tight end Trey McBride, which the NFL Players Association called unacceptable. So the question is, should the NFL discipline the NFL ref for using that type of language with a player?
3: Okay. I'm looking at it from this perspective. If anybody

0: first off, you can call a flag on him. So how are we going to hold you accountable as an official? Because can't do that. So, yeah.
1: Right.
0: Got to do something.
2: He'll get a fine.
1: Do you guys also think that Major League Baseball umpires should be disciplined for cussing back at managers that they've thrown out of a game?
0: Yeah, because they're typically throwing the manager out for doing the same thing to them.
1: Right.
2: And they get...
1: Do you know how many of those are disciplined?
2: Probably none.
0: No.
2: There's... No.
0: You're talking about the umpires?
1: Yeah.
2: Yeah. No. Yeah. No. There's a little bit of... It's almost like hockey. Like, you kind of look forward to it. Because some umps, like, they'll give it back to them. But also, they realize they have the power to, like, kick people out. So, it's a little bit of an ego trip of, hey, let him get his piece. You say whatever you need to do. Now, everybody go back and play ball.
1: Now, I'm just playing devil's advocate on the referee, like yesterday. Maybe the referee decided, you know what? I'm going to say F you as opposed to me dropping a flag and you taking a 15-yard penalty. Which would you rather have?
0: Right. I will take that. Yeah. 10 times out. Yep. Yes, sir.
2: Because did they have contact? Like, was there physical contact? Or was it just jawing back and forth? Because I know there was a referee. Was it Minnesota?
0: Oh, yeah, where he got mad at the player that ran into him.
2: Right.
0: Yeah.
2: And the player was like, hey, my fault, trying to help you out. And he just goes off on him.
0: Yeah, that was
2: dude, like, what? So it's kind of... I don't know.
0: If that's the case, if that's the case, yeah, say whatever you want to me, man.
1: So that's the thing. It's like, would you? I mean, are you being so thin-skinned because I told you to f off?
2: Right.
1: Or would you like me to reach my back pocket?
2: Yeah. Cost you 15,
1: and because you whatever you said to me made me tell you to f off. Mm-hmm. So I'm just going to drop my flag here in the end zone and cost your team 15 yards. Like, which would you like?
0: Yeah, cuss me out all day.
2: Yeah, I'll take the reprimand.
1: Yeah, you see what I'm saying?
2: Yeah, I'll take the reprimand.
1: So that's why it's just such a joke that the NFL players is, we want him investigated. Come on, man, you're playing football.
2: Right. Have you had any, well, I mean, you've been an ump. Like, how have you thrown anybody out?
1: I've never thrown anybody out because I give people a lot of leeway.
2: Okay, gotcha.
1: Because I was there. I've been thrown out. I've been thrown out.
0: That's have you ever been cussed out before? I assume not, because you would have thrown him out probably, right?
1: I have, but not to the point to where they're calling...
2: It's like not disrespectful.
0: They're not like taking like personal shots at you or something.
1: No, because the moment that happens...
2: Yeah, then,
0: you're done.
1: Yeah. You're out.
2: Then the real Pat Smith shows up.
1: Yeah.
0: Your Pat Ponder's questions were terrible today. All right, I've heard enough out of you.
1: Oh, boy. Well, that was fun.
2: It was.
1: It was a good time.
2: No BB question today?
1: Well, look at the time.
2: Oh, my fault. Got that mac and cube.
1: I've got. All right, I tell you what we'll do. We'll take a break. We'll come back, and I'll ask you BB's questions.
2: Let's go.
1: All right. This segment brought to you by Birmingham Mitsubishi. Watch us come out. See us in person live on Friday from 10 until 2 at Birmingham Mitsubishi. We're coming back. More three-man front on Jocks.
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0: All right, we're going to wrap up Pat Ponders on this Reaction Monday. Damien begged for a BB question before.
1: Yeah, because I just know, man, it's a Monday. Get the juices flowing. There's no telling where it may go.
0: Okay. All right. Here we go.
1: Here for a good time.
0: As we wrap up, Pat Ponders, brought to you by Birmingham Mitsubishi, each and every day. Here's BB's question of the day. She writes, people do lots of weird things with their phones.
1: Okay.
0: Why's he turning red in the other room?
2: Like what?
1: Well, call. Dicks.
0: Was he? Is he? Scroll. I haven't even finished the question. He's getting worried.
1: I don't know, man.
0: All right. People do a lot of weird things with phones. We've all been critical of someone we deem to be acting rudely with their phone in a public place.
2: Oh, yeah. I hate that. Yeah.
0: But it's not just people we criticize. What about ourselves? Do you see yourself somewhere in this list? So she gives a list of things that obviously it annoys or it makes annoys people. Screenshot something instead of saving it. Never look at it as a screenshot again. Accidentally find something embarrassing from 5 years ago, zoom in on your face, find a flaw nobody else would notice, and then you just stare at it. Screenshot a recipe and never make it. Take another selfie, delete it, take another one, delete that one too until you do one that you like. Or the final one, what else do you do a lot with your phone that is unnecessary?
1: A lot of those on my list, my wife does.
0: Do they annoy you?
1: Nah, I don't.
0: Come on, be honest. This is a safe space.
1: No, I don't ever really notice. It's just, you know, like
0: we'll take a picture. You just brought it up. You obviously.
1: No, it's like we'll take a picture and she's like, no, delete that. I'm like, what's wrong? Like, what happened? Do you not see?
0: Maybe she didn't like the way you looked.
1: No, it's usually just her. No, come on now. I stay camera ready. Like, that ain't no problem. I'm trying to think.
2: No, Pat, I'm not going to incriminate myself on something that I don't do, that you think that I do, probably.
1: Got something to do with a grapefruit.
2: That's not embarrassing. That's funny.
1: Attaboy.
2: That's just comedy.
1: Yeah. I'm trying to think. I don't think I do anything that seems annoying.
0: Or unnecessary. I am guilty of doing screenshots of things that I see, like a story or something.
1: True, yeah.
0: And I'll be, okay, I'll go back and I'll look at that later, and then I'll see it on another feed.
1: Yeah.
0: And then I'll never.
2: Okay, so good. Okay, I used to do that too, but then I learned, because it's just like, oh, let me take a couple seconds to do this real quick. Like, if I find something that I'm like, ooh, I want to bring that up on one of the shows or something, or like, oh, that was funny, I want to send that to somebody, I'll do it right then, and you can screenshot stuff on your phone, and then instead of saving it, you can just do the copy and delete, and so you can then immediately go and, like, I'll make a note of it in my phone, or I'll send it to somebody right away.
1: Yeah.
2: And then that way it's not like a, because I used to be like that too, where I'd see something and screenshot and be like, ooh, I'm going to go back to that, and then I never would. So that way I just copy it, delete it, and then you don't have to worry about it taking up space in your phone or whatever. Sure. You just go and immediately take care of it. But yeah, I think a lot of those, not that it's a bad thing, but a lot of those are like, that'd be stuff like my wife would do. Like right. You said, like that's more.
1: Yeah, it's more hurt.
2: Like I don't think I've ever, I mean, if anything, like, you know, back in when I was younger and stuff, like I wouldn't be like one of those people that had their phone up the whole time. But like if I went to a concert, I'd take like a couple videos or something and be like, oh, I'm going to go back and watch that. Never
1: do.
2: That.
1: Yeah.
2: Never done that. You always think you will, but you don't.
1: Just,
2: but that would be,
1: yeah, it just creates more storage.
2: Yeah.
1: But yeah. Like, I don't think I do too much.
2: But yeah, I don't know any. And if you do, that's fine, I guess. But like, I've never like seen a picture of myself and like zoomed in on it and been like, oh my gosh, I can't believe, like.
1: Yeah.
2: It just doesn't bother me.
1: So my face looked at that time. Go ahead. Snap away.
2: But that might just be more of a male thing where you're just like, ah.
0: I think you're right.
2: You know, just whatever.
1: I woke up like this.
2: So let's roll with it. Yeah. Oh, I look bad in that picture? That's kind of funny. Okay.
1: Right.
2: Move on.
0: All right, that is today's Pat Ponders and a BB question brought to you by Birmingham Mitsubishi. We will continue on. We got a lot of text to get to. Three-man front on this Reaction Monday.
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1: 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Back to the phones we go on this Reaction Monday. Miles in Mississippi joins us now on Three Man Front. Hey, Miles.
2: Good afternoon, Pat. Help me understand something. I know y'all touched on this briefly earlier. Maybe you could explain it to me. Why in the world would ESPN, ABC, choose BYU Notre Dame for an October 17th night game instead of Alabama Tennessee, who will probably both be a minimum of 5-1?
1: I would say that right now, based on the fact that anytime that you can get Notre Dame, I'm just being honest, anytime you can get Notre Dame in prime time and them being a top 10 team, BYU, unless they get upset, top 10 team. I think at that point in time, it's a no-brainer. Tennessee, let's just be honest, the way they played against Auburn, even though they won the game and they're playing Arkansas this week, I don't think there's anything that would make any ESPN executive go, you know what, let's put Tennessee on primetime television. I mean, I'm just being honest.
2: Okay. Sure.
1: It'd be one-sided. Not to mention the fact, and I'm just being honest, and I know Conrad doesn't want to hear me say this, but I mean, what if Alabama loses to Georgia?
3: Mm.
1: And then all of a sudden you're putting a one-loss Alabama team up against a less-than-spectacular Tennessee team in prime time when you could have had Notre Dame and BYU.
2: Gotcha.
1: And that's just my opinion. Could be wrong.
2: Gotcha. If Notre Dame had multiple losses, BYU had multiple losses,
1: I would say no.
2: Tennessee.
1: I would say
2: Yeah.
1: Go ahead. And if Tennessee did what?
2: Or how about this? Let's make all things. Let's say all four teams have the same record, and they all look pretty good. What do you think the network would go with then?
1: I mean, Alabama's going to give you better ratings than Notre Dame, but just the fact that I think Tennessee has – they have not wowed anybody, and BYU has got a huge following as well. I would probably still go with BYU and Notre Dame.
2: Mm-hmm. So, essentially, Tennessee has ruined it.
1: Well, I wouldn't say Tennessee ruined it.
3: Yes, Miles.
1: But here's the other thing. You know, you have to make this call 2 weeks in advance because, I mean, if Alabama beats Georgia, then all of a sudden Tennessee would love to have a night game at Neyland Stadium against maybe the number one team in America.
3: Yeah.
1: Because Bama could, you know, launch themselves above Texas if they beat Georgia on Saturday night. So since these things have to be done in two-week increments, I think that's the reason why they went ahead and pulled the trigger. What's the old saying? Bird in the hand is better than two in the bush.
3: Mm-hmm.
1: Conrad, that doesn't mean anything dirty. Conrad's looking at me like I just said something dirty. I did not.
2: Well, shame on him.
1: Well, he doesn't know the song.
3: I can find a way to make it work.
1: It's a Monday, Miles. Trying to get through it.
2: I appreciate it, Pat. I was just on the.
1: That's a great question. You know, I love the media type questions. I love the TV stuff. That's great. That's great. What if?
2: Well, I appreciate it. I was disappointed because I'm going to be at the Ole Miss game, and so I'm going to have to watch two games simultaneously, one in person and one on my phone, which I've done before, but I'd prefer to focus on one at a time.
1: Sure.
2: I'm just asking for my question was very, very, very selfishly rooted.
1: That's okay. Everything that we do on this show is basically rooted around Conrad being that way, so that's fine.
2: I appreciate it, y'all. Y'all take care, okay?
1: Hey, thanks, Miles. Always great to hear from you. Appreciate that.
3: So, and I'm not saying you would take it over Notre Dame and BYU, because I get why that game's going to be in primetime. So do you think there's going to be more intrigue around that game if Alabama beats Georgia and it would be number one Alabama or number two Alabama, whatever, against Tennessee, or if Alabama loses and then that you have the element of, not that it would be a playoff elimination game, but ooh, what if Alabama, they were so great, now they could lose two games in a row?
1: I don't think they care about that. Mm. I just know how those people think about Notre Dame.
3: Right.
1: And
3: I don't think you would have it over Notre Dame in that case. I'm just saying, which do you think would have more intrigue from the average fan?
1: I will tell you, I think if Alabama loses to Georgia, the average college football fan will write them off.
3: Okay. Mm.
1: The storyline will be dead.
3: That's where we like to be, Pat.
1: And the reason why is because the way that this football team has been under Kalen DeBoer.
3: Yeah.
0: Mm-hmm. Yeah.
3: It's all right. We'll see him again later this year.
1: So.
0: Like the SEC championship, that's what you're talking about?
3: We can just skip that game.
0: Ah. Gotcha.
3: Go to playoff.
1: Yeah, maybe they'll cancel because of the CFP. Maybe they'll cancel the SEC championship game this year.
0: No. Nah. Can't wait to see Ole Miss and Alabama in the SEC championship.
1: Mm. Man.
3: Wow. Man, how many points would Alabama put up on that defense?
0: You're not wrong.
3: Be a lot.
0: If you track me.
1: All right, so the tropical storm that is going to be developing later this week in the Gulf of America, it has its name now.
0: What letter are we at now?
1: I.
0: Ooh. Male or female?
1: Male. I believe this is male.
3: You believe it.
0: Right.
3: So it's a gender neutral.
0: We've had Irwin before, haven't we? Yeah.
3: We've had Ike.
0: Yeah.
3: Ingrid. Does that start with an I? Is it Ingrid? Oh.
1: you pointed
3: at me. I was like, what?
1: No.
0: I'm going to say Ishmael.
3: Okay,
1: that's not a bad guess.
3: That is not bad.
1: That is not bad at all. You should go to work for the Hurricane Center.
3: That's pretty good.
1: Kind of throw one names.
0: What is it?
3: Isaias?
0: Isaias? Like multiple Isaias?
1: Mm-hmm.
3: Yeah.
0: Okay.
3: Well, that'd be Isaiah.
0: I guess,
3: if it was multiple. But yeah, Isaias. I've never heard that name
0: before.
3: Yeah, I
0: never heard that one before.
1: There's a 70% chance of it developing into a depression or a storm. And according to James Spann, almost all the reliable guidance brings the system northward in the direction of the central Gulf Coast. Now, this is Monday. We all know. We all lived here a long time. We know how this stuff changes.
3: Well, last Monday was looking really bleak for Starkville, and then ended up being fine.
0: Yeah. Beautiful.
1: But the long-range forecasts, it is an awful night in Tuscaloosa.
3: Awesome.
1: And when I say awful, awful.
3: Like lightning delays, potentially?
1: A lot of rain.
0: So that means he's going to run the damn football, Conrad. Yeah.
3: That one favors the team that we'll be visiting a little bit more maybe than the one that will be at home. Guess we'll find out.
0: So you telling me you'll take Nate Frazier and those boys over EJ Crowell?
3: If you're telling me it is going to be a downpour.
0: Oh, come on. Ryan Coleman-Williams already been catching without gloves, so this is perfect for him.
3: Kind of limits being able to throw the ball.
0: But Keelan Russell with his legs? Now I was like Gunnar Stockton with his legs, and you know, you better wrap up.
3: It just makes me think of, have you ever heard the story that Le'Veon Bell told about Adam Gase, where he was like, yeah, man, when I was on the Jets, Adam Gase told me one time, he's like, man, it's going to be a torrential downpour this weekend. So guess what? We're going to throw the ball about 40 times. I was like, Coach, why would we do that? He said, because nobody's going to be expecting it. So if we just keep throwing it, eventually we're going to get a busted coverage at some point. A DB is going to slip, and we're going to get a 60-yard touchdown. Lord have mercy. Well, you see why he is no longer.
0: That Peyton Manning coastline can only take you so far. Mm-hmm. That's insane.
3: Yeah.
0: So it's a lot
3: we'll
0: of
3: see. We'll see.
0: It's gonna be pretty nasty. At least what it's looking like now.
1: Yeah, I mean, as of this moment, you know, as of a Monday, looking at all these models that people are putting out, it's definitely going to be a very, very interesting night of football if that develops and it goes on the track that it's talking. Then you've got so many things, the other questions involved, i.e., the President of the United States is supposed to be there. I don't think the Secret Service would be too keen on the President of the United States being in the middle of a tropical storm.
0: In Tuscaloosa, Alabama.
1: Yeah, I mean, I'm just saying.
0: I mean, Conrad will be there.
3: Everybody, yeah, I'm going to be in the...
0: You'll be dry.
3: I'll be in the booth with Trump and Saban and all them. It's going to be great.
0: Kirk Herbstreit?
3: Well, he'll be in the other booth.
1: Where was the dog be?
3: I got Peter.
0: Yeah.
3: I'll take care of him.
0: Holly Rowe on the sideline, got to watch out. She got to be careful. She got to make sure she keep an umbrella or a poncho on her. Mm-hmm. What y'all looking at me like that for?
3: I just thought that might go in a different direction for a second.
0: I didn't know. I'm just saying, like, you know, you got to watch out for folks on the sideline, man. What?
3: I can't do it.
0: What? I'm telling you, if it's a tropical depression, man, it's a lot of rain.
3: No, we want to keep the sideline reporters safe.
0: Yeah, all
3: I
0: those
3: agree.
0: Wires and all that stuff, man. Like, yo.
1: Yeah, be safe.
0: Got to be.
1: Okay.
0: Y'all are something else, man.
1: All right.
3: If it was Friday. If it was Friday.
1: We'd be taking the gloves off, right? If this were Mitsubishi right now, we'd be taking the gloves off.
0: Oh, boy.
1: All right. We're coming back. We'll wrap things up on this Reaction Monday here on Jocks.
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0: the doors and a few injury updates that we found out today as Kalen DeBoer met with the media. Javen James, he says we're optimistic that he can return this week. We'll kind of see how the week goes. Desmond Umazulu, probably out a few more weeks. Justin Hill will return this season, but unlikely this week. And Jordan Edmonds, he will be out for quite a while, according to DeBoer. There is a chance that he could play later this season. If you remember, he broke his foot back in August. Some other SEC injury news. Kewon Lacy will be back this week against Vanderbilt.
1: Attaboy.
0: So he will play.
1: Gonna need him.
2: Gonna need him.
0: Meanwhile, this is not a shock at all, but LSU tight end Tre'Dez Green had his knee brace removed, and he will begin activities to get ready. I'm sure that he will be 100% ready to go for Alabama.
1: Yeah, him and Whit Weeks both.
2: Oh, yeah.
1: I just love when the initial injury report came out for Tre'Dez. It was like, yeah, he'll be back Alabama week. It's like, I'm sure he will.
2: Of course.
1: I'm sure.
2: Shout out to the sports medicine team down there.
0: Yes.
2: Baton Rouge.
0: Yes.
2: You'll find a way.
0: No doubt. So there's a couple of injury updates as we head into another week. I saw this quote earlier. Arkansas lost again this weekend. Was not competitive.
2: No.
0: Again.
2: No.
0: Against Texas A&M. Hey, did you see your guy, Kellen Mond, was on the sideline taking pictures?
2: No, yeah, I didn't.
0: That looks like his hobby.
2: I didn't.
0: You didn't know that?
2: No.
0: I mean, you keep up with Kellen
2: Mond. No, I don't. No, not even close. Not even close. But congratulations. I hope you enjoyed his alma mater. Had a great time.
0: Okay. So Arkansas super booster John Tyson.
2: Oh, boy.
0: He's an individual that gives a lot of money to the basketball program. And so he was asked a question today about the Arkansas football program and why Tyson isn't like Cody Campbell. Why aren't you doing like Cody Campbell does at Texas Tech? And you give billions of dollars to the university. Direct quote. He's got oil. I've got chickens.
2: That's true.
1: A lot of chickens.
2: Yeah. For sure. Yeah.
0: I don't know if those chickens are sold at $4.98 a gallon.
1: Well, I was about to say, both of them have gone up in price.
2: Right.
0: That is true.
2: That's a great point.
1: Maybe one more than the other, but they have both gone up in price.
0: He's got oil. I've got chickens.
2: Yeah. Arkansas, they're bad. Like, it's mind-blowing because, again, I think Ryan Silverfield is a good coach, but I truly do not think he understood what he was getting himself into. Like, think about it. You beat that Arkansas team last year. So you kind of have, like, a little barometer of, okay, like, a couple pieces here, a couple pieces there. But then when you get in it, it's, didn't know it was this bad.
0: So Trey Biddy, who has covered Arkansas sports for a very long time, and he was doing a walk and talk after the Arkansas game the other night, and he's as blunt as anybody about where the program is. And he said that there is not one single player on that Arkansas roster that is SEC caliber. Not a one.
2: It's going to be an uphill battle for a while. And I think it's unfortunate, too, because, like, you kind of look – it's very similar to how Auburn looks when Gus Malzahn was there. Like, you're going to look at that Sam Pittman era at Arkansas and say, man, it wasn't as bad as we thought it was. Because now it's – I mean, it's going to be dark for a while.
1: You're a new Vanderbilt, man.
2: And that's never a spot to be in.
0: Well, heck, I mean, look at Auburn. Auburn fans wanted to get rid of Gus Malzahn. They haven't had a winning team since Gus Malzahn. They wanted to get rid of him. And they did.
2: But they were at least close, though. They were close. Arkansas ain't close.
0: No.
2: It ain't close.
1: Auburn at least had players.
2: Legit.
1: Yeah. Just didn't know how to use them, but they had them.
0: Yeah. Appreciate everybody tuning us in on this Reaction Monday. Thanks for participating. Phone calls, text. We'll be live tomorrow. Come by and see us. Social Taco. Then on Friday, we'll be at Birmingham Mitsubishi. A couple opportunities to swing by. Have lunch. Talk a little sports with us. For Damian Conrad Langevin, back tomorrow. I'm Pat. Have a great Monday afternoon.
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